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0: Hello and welcome to Sound Words. I'm Derek French and I'm joined again by Malcolm Ryan. It's good to be with you today.
1: The Book of Ruth. It's the true story of God's grace and personal faith, of God's sovereignty and human love. It's the true story of how one woman found happiness when all had seemed lost. Come with us and discover how.
0: That's Malcolm Ryan's invitation as we pick up one of the Bible's most endearing stories, the story of Ruth and redemption. And that word redemption, it's an important word in the Christian life. It means to purchase and set free by paying a price. And that's just what the Lord Jesus Christ did for us on the cross. He died at Calvary so that we might be redeemed. Those who know Christ as their personal Saviour have redemption through his blood, the forgiveness of sins. We're told this in Ephesians 1:7. Then we're also told that this is in accordance with the riches of God's grace.
1: The incomparable riches of God's grace. As you know, Derek, grace is something we don't really deserve. We don't deserve the love and goodness of Almighty God. Yet it's a fact, an historical fact, that Jesus came into the world 20 centuries ago. And after being here for 33 years, he died upon a wooden cross, was buried, and rose again. In telling us this, God's only written word makes it clear that that first coming was for a very wonderful purpose. It was so that we could be forgiven. As Jesus told his disciples at the Last Supper, right at the end of his earthly ministry, the cup he was sharing with them represented his blood of the covenant, poured out for many for the forgiveness of sins.
0: Ah, yes, in the covenants he made with man, God required blood, didn't he? And it's only by the shedding of blood that we can be brought back into harmony with God. That's the price.
1: The price Jesus paid on the cross. Hundreds of years before Christ's substitutionary death, the prophet Micah had asked, "Who is a God like you who pardons sin and forgives?" And because Christ took our sins upon himself, we are separated from them as far as the east is from the west.
0: And Malcolm, that really must be the best news we can ever hear.
1: By his death, by the shedding of his blood, the Lord Jesus took our place. What we deserved, what we couldn't save ourselves from, he took upon himself.
0: It's a tremendous relief, isn't it, to know God's forgiveness, to know that God's pure and blameless Son made full payment for our sins. Because, of course, if he hadn't, these would have condemned us to an eternity in hell. Indeed, Christ's death releases the believer from the guilt and power of sin, as well as its penalty. And one day that same death will free us from the presence of sin when we go to be with the Lord.
1: Saying that, Derek, reminds me of something that happened to an English preacher in days gone by. Can I tell you about it?
0: Yes, please do.
1: His name was Dr. Joseph Parker, and he'd gone through a time when he had given too much attention to the modern thinking of his day. Just as now, men reasoned and came up with their theories, but put very little value on God's inspired word, the Bible. And Dr. Parker found himself reading their books, going to their meetings, and as a result, losing his grip on the great doctrine of salvation. Then, one day, a very sad thing happened, the saddest thing he'd ever had to bear. His dear wife became ill, and within just a few hours, she died. Well, as he wandered, broken-hearted, through the empty rooms of his home, he tried to find some comfort in the theories of men, but there was none. And then, as he later recalled, in those hours of darkness, in those hours of my soul's anguish, when filled with doubt and trembling in fear, I thought of the old gospel of redemption alone through the blood of Christ, the gospel that I had preached in those earlier days. And I put my foot down on that. And my brothers, I found firm standing. Dr. Parker continued, "I stand there today, and I shall die resting upon that blessed, glorious truth of salvation alone through the precious blood of Christ." No wonder we sometimes sing, "Redeemed, redeemed, from sin and all its woe. Redeemed, redeemed, eternal life to know. Redeemed, redeemed, by Jesus' blood. Redeemed, redeemed, oh praise the Lord."
0: Malcolm, turning again to the wonderful illustration of redemption in the Old Testament book of Ruth, we've already seen how Naomi explained to her daughter-in-law Ruth that Boaz was a kinsman redeemer. Boaz, of course, being the wealthy and generous farmer in whose field the poor widow Ruth has been gleaning. And we've been coming to grips with what a kinsman redeemer is, that he's someone who can set another person free or even buy back their property. However, that someone, that other person, must be related, and the law that deals with this is found in the 25th chapter of Leviticus. Malcolm, could you remind us, how does this work?
1: Well, Derek, suppose there's this Israelite, and he has some land, but he becomes poor. Maybe he's had several years of crop failure because of drought. As a result, he has to get rid of his land. He just can't afford to keep it going, so he sells it to a neighbour. Then suppose the poor man has a rich relative, a cousin, for example, and this cousin is sympathetic towards him. Now, that kind relative can come right in, buy back the property, and restore it to the rightful owner. That's how God said it was to be, as recorded in Leviticus 25:25. There we read that if anyone becomes poor and sells some of his property, then his nearest relative should redeem it.
0: And then again, of course, if things got really bad, a man might actually have to sell himself into slavery. How can a kinsman help in that situation?
1: It could be, as you say, that our hard-pressed friend has already lost his property and his family is still going hungry, so he becomes a slave in order to feed them. Yet one day, a well-off uncle gets to hear and says, "I don't want my nephew to be in slavery. I'm going to do something about it. I'm going to pay the price for his freedom." And that's what he does, in the spirit of Leviticus 25, verses 47 and 48. These verses tell us that should an Israelite become poor and sell himself, he may be redeemed by one of his relatives.
0: So this matter of redemption then can refer to either the person or his property or both. And from what you're saying, it's simply a matter of recovering the property to the rightful owner and of restoring the person to the place of freedom. Well, Malcolm, thanks for explaining that. And I think now we can see more clearly how the kinsman redeemer pictures the work of the Lord Jesus Christ, because he's our kinsman redeemer in the highest sense, because he paid the price to set us free from slavery to sin.
1: To think that the Son of God became our kinsman when he came to earth and took upon himself a body like ours so that he could become one with us. To think that he

0: righteous to bring you to God.
1: What a challenge this is to anyone who hasn't yet asked the Lord Jesus Christ into his or her life. Well, Malcolm, while we've been recapping on what a kinsman redeemer is, Ruth has continued to glean alongside the workers of Boaz as they harvest both the barley and wheat.
0: And in those days, Derek, harvesting took about 6 weeks. And every afternoon, if you were to look down the road, you'd no doubt see Boaz and Ruth walking back to town together. Naomi has noticed too, which is why, at the start of Ruth chapter 3, she says to Ruth, "My daughter, should I not try to find a home for you where you will be well provided for?" Here's the mother instinct coming out in Naomi towards her faithful daughter-in-law. But a home like that, such a place of rest, as the original Hebrew language puts it, could only be found in the quiet shelter of a godly home. A home where a man of strength would protect Ruth from the stormy winds of a harsh world.
1: Malcolm, I wonder if you could just tell us what the name Boaz means.
0: Derek, you're always one step ahead of me. It means one who has strength in him. Strength not only in terms of being a mighty man of valor, of someone who may well have distinguished himself in battle, but also in terms of character. And seeing as Boaz is being revealed as an upright, compassionate, and just man, he's going to be more than qualified.
1: With that in mind then, we see in the second verse that Naomi happens to know Boaz will be winnowing barley on this particular evening, and she tells Ruth to visit him.
0: The winnowing process, by the way, was performed by throwing up the grain after it had been separated from its husk, throwing it up with a shovel against the wind so that the chaff would be blown away. And the reason this was done in the evening was in order to catch the breezes which blew at the close of a hot day and which continued into the night. Then, during harvest time, it wasn't unusual for the owner of a crop to sleep at the place where it was being threshed in order to guard the grain.
1: So that's why Boaz would be at the threshing floor. And am I right in thinking that really Naomi is acting with the approval of God as a matchmaker?
0: She sure is. But as the astronaut reported, "Houston, we have a problem. We've been talking about the law of the kinsman redeemer in the book of Leviticus, but that isn't the only one. We come across a second law in the 25th chapter of Deuteronomy. It has to do with marriage. And from verses 5 through 10, we understand that if a man died without a son, it was his next of kin's duty to marry the widow and raise a son in the name of the deceased husband. This would ensure that the family line would carry on.
1: So what's the problem then in the case with Ruth?
0: The problem is Boaz is close, but he's not the closest relative.
1: All right, so does this stop Naomi seeing him as Ruth's future husband?
0: No, it doesn't. She's doing the Lord's bidding, remember, whether she's aware of it or not. And God is sovereign. Of course he is. And this means that if he wants Boaz to marry Ruth, then that's the way it's going to be.
1: Well, what the outcome will be and exactly how it works out, we'll have to wait until next time to see. But what Malcolm has shown us as concerning the kinsman redeemer has taken us directly to the Lord Jesus Christ and the much greater redemption he has accomplished for all who will trust in him. Then if you are battling as a slave to your own sin, turn to the Lord Jesus and ask him to redeem you. Remember, he never drives anyone away who truly seeks him. Well, until next time, this is Derek French and Malcolm Ryan saying goodbye, and may God bless you.

0: Thanks for joining us today for Building Relationships with Dr. Gary Chapman, author of the New York Times bestseller, The Five Love Languages. Next week on the program, our October edition of Dear Gary. Don't miss the questions from around the country in 1 week. Today, Dr. Heather Holloman is our guest. 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
1: Heather, I want to talk about a topic that is so prevalent in our society among Christians as well as non-Christians, and that's the whole issue of depression, which often renders people immobile in its deepest recesses. How does what we're talking about today relate to that person?
2: Well, several things happened to me as I was searching the scriptures. You know, I hardly talk about this, publicly, but I battled depression for 6 years. I had suicidal thoughts. I was in the care of doctors. And I really asked the question, how does someone walk with God when their mind is their enemy? And as I searched the scriptures and I thought, I'm guarded by hope, God calls himself the God of hope. Romans 15:13 says, may the God of hope fill you with all peace and joy so that you may overflow with hope by the power of the Holy Spirit. And I thought, how do I do this when I'm just living in despair? I thought about this kind of spirit of despair. It just felt, anyone who's battled depression knows that this is not an easy journey. It feels like your mind is not helping you walk with God because life is just so hard. Well, I began to ask questions that really began to transform how I thought about my depression and how I thought about this journey with God. The first is I had to ask myself, is God for me or against me? I look carefully at Romans 8, which talks about, you know, nothing can separate me from the love of God. And if you're depressed right now, you might feel like God is your enemy and he's against you. I had to think, no, I'm guarded by God's hope. I may not experience it right now, but Jesus, you're an ally in this. You're with me in this depression. You're not against me. That helps some light flood in. The second question is, are you dwelling in the past? And I thought to myself, am I truly dwelling in the past? Am I willing to believe that God is making a way, that God is working for my healing? Even if it didn't happen right away, I really began to trust that God was at work. Scripture talks about, you know, God is doing a new thing. Do you not perceive it? He's making streams in the wasteland. And the third question that profoundly transformed my mind was I looked at Jeremiah and the desperate, despairing soul of Lamentations 3. You know, people quote that all the time, but they forget to quote the part that comes before where he says, my splendor is gone and all I had hoped for from the Lord. He is depressed. He is in despair. Yeah. But if you remember that passage, he says, this I call to mind and therefore have hope. The Lord's mercies are new every morning. Well, I looked at that. And 6 years ago, I began a daily practice in the midst of depression of asking God, can you show me a new mercy today? Even if it's a small thing, I will write it down. I'm going to thank you for that moment, and I'm going to do it every day. So for 3,000 days, I have recorded a moment of hope, something the Holy Spirit has brought to mind, and it began to train my mind in hope. And, you know, neuroscience does confirm kind of the idea of gratitude changing the brain. But that really sent me on a journey of thinking, okay, life feels really dark right now, but God, help me find a moment, something meaningful, something I'm thankful for, and I blogged about it every single day. And I just began to think, okay, this is reality in my life. One of my favorite quotes from the book is I read a novel where a character goes to a priest and says, you know, I'm losing my mind. What do I do? And the priest says to her, if you lose your reason, you lose it into the hand of God. And I thought, I am okay. If I lose my mind, if God doesn't heal my depression, if the anxiety continues, he's holding my mind. I'm losing my mind into the hand of God. And I just felt better. I know that sounds so simple, but I just began to think, this is okay. And even with my daughters, they both have anxious tendencies. And, you know, we all kind of battle darker moods. But to be able to say to someone, you know, God is keeping you, and you don't need to worry about this. He is keeping you in the palm of his hand. And he may not heal this anxiety or depression, but he is with you, and it is okay. Because sometimes we fight so hard to make our mind right that it makes it worse. So to be able to say, okay, I'm having a bad day. I'm filled with anxiety. It's okay. God is here. I'm guarded by his peace in my soul. I'm guarded by hope. And I'm going to work through this. I'm going to take care of myself, and it's okay.
1: Let's go over those three things again, those three questions, because I like that, and I hope I want our listeners to get it. Your first question was?
2: The first question I asked myself was, do I believe God is for me or against me?
1: Or against me.
2: And a woman asked me that and read Romans 8 to me at the height of my depression. I mean, I'm in the care of doctors. I'm in therapy. And this woman just said, do you really believe God is against you? And for the first time, I felt joy and hope, a little inkling rise up in my soul because I knew the truth. I knew that God was with me, that nothing can separate me from his love, not even depression, and that I was going to be okay. And it just, I realized I could invite God into the journey of depression. God, you're here with me. You are here with me. The second question is, will I forget the past and believe God is making a way? You know, Isaiah 43 is so beautiful. It's just this idea that God can make a way in the wilderness of our lives. And one of the translations I read says, literally, tell her sad days are gone. Mm-hmm. And I just thought, are my sad days gone? Are you making a way for me, God? I may not see it now, but are you making a way? And just to build my faith to believe that I may be appointed for depression, I may be appointed for suffering, but God is making a way for me to enjoy his presence, to live, with all the privileges of being a child of God, even if my mind isn't quite right. The third question was, and this is the most powerful one, and it's confirmed by science and also suggested in Scripture for us, will I look for the new mercies of God each day? I trained my mind in hope, the same way that David says, show me the wonder of your great love, the same way that Jeremiah, who is in the pit of despair, says, wait, this I call to mind, and therefore I have hope. Because of the Lord's great love, we're not consumed. His mercies are new every morning. But I will say depression is a mystery, but God is with you. If you're listening and you're really depressed right now and feeling that despair that really it's so hard to articulate, just that God's with you. He's not against you. He's making a way. You're not alone. And he will show you the wonder of his great love. And there's a new mercy for you to record today, just like he did for me for 3,000 days.
1: And the other thing I would add, Heather, is I hope that anyone is in that state this moment would also reach out and get a copy of this book, because I think it's going to really, really help a lot of people. And this whole area of depression is so misunderstood, I think, in our culture. And we do feel hopeless when we're going through that. But these three questions you just asked are very practical, which point us to the whole theme of this book, and that is that God is guarding our soul. And whatever we go through in this life, we are his and we are his forever. What would you say to the person who's listening and says, well, that all sounds just like religious stuff to me. I don't even understand that. Where's that all coming from? What would you say to that person?
2: Well, I would say that when a person prays to receive Christ, so if you're listening and you're like, I want this, what do I do? Well, what is such a mystery to people is when I pray to receive Christ, what actually happens in my soul? What happens? Well, you're indwelt with the Holy Spirit. Ephesians 2 says you become alive, that you're dead and actually enslaved to sin. So you're set free from the power of sin. You are set free from even your own self. My daughter likes to remind me that the most important way I'm guarded by Christ is that he guards me from myself. I love that. We laugh about it all the time. And so what happens is you, a living God, comes and takes residence in your soul. This is the most revolutionary statement. No other religious system offers a living God taking residence in your soul. If we really understood that, I think our lives, our community, our world, we would become agents of Christ in the world because we would understand our soul has become alive. The Holy Spirit is here. How is he here? He's here by, righteousness, peace, hope, power. And what happens is then you begin to understand that these things are true. God's word renews our mind. So as you meditate on those scriptures, as you really think about what scripture says about your inner being, suddenly scripture is going to start to make sense to you. If you read Ephesians 3, Paul says, I pray that you would be strengthened with power in your inner being so you would know that Christ is dwelling there by faith. It's so beautiful. I think that if you're listening and you're like, this is really confusing, I don't even know what you're talking about, start with the person of Jesus, who when you invite him, that's why they call it praying to receive Christ, or maybe you were a child and you heard the expression, invite Jesus into your heart. Those are actually good metaphors because scripture says that Christ is now dwelling in you. Jesus says living waters will flow from within you. Paul says, don't you realize Christ is in you? In Colossians, the mystery is Christ in you, the hope of glory. So this may be revolutionary to some of your listeners who are like, wait, I missed that. How come nobody told me that? I didn't know. I didn't know the Holy Spirit's dwelling within me, giving me power to live a supernatural life. It's really life-changing. You're going to become a different person tomorrow.
1: Absolutely. Jesus called it being born again.
2: Yes, exactly.
1: Christianity is not a self-help program. It is God reaching out to us in his great love and letting us know that he wants to have a relationship with us. He wants to come and dwell within us. Well, Heather, let me thank you for being with us today and for, again, sharing your journey with us through this book. I believe that God is going to use this to encourage and help a lot of his people.
2: Well, I'm so thankful to be on your show. It's always so encouraging, and it's been a pleasure being with both of you.
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1: And join us next week for our October edition of Dear Gary. 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
0: We always look forward to hearing your answers, Gary. 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

going to read Acts chapter 2, beginning in verse 42 on through 47. This is God's report of the young and early and first church. They devoted themselves to the apostles' teaching and to the fellowship, to the breaking of bread and to prayer. Everyone was filled with awe, and many wonders and miraculous signs were done by the apostles. All the believers were together and had everything in common. Selling their possessions and goods, they gave to anyone as he had need. Every day they continued to meet together in the temple courts. They broke bread in their homes and ate together with glad and sincere hearts, praising God and enjoying the favor of all the people. And the Lord added to their number daily those who were being saved. Our Father, we thank you for this record of the church as it was meant to be. And we ask that you would do in our day what you did in that day. In Jesus' name we pray. Amen. There's two words in this text that stand out to me as I look at the record of the early church. The one is found in verse 46, and it's the word glad. It says as they were getting together in corporate settings in the temple, as well as in their homes, they were glad. They had glad hearts. And then in verse 47, it says that they were a church that was characterized by gladness and by joy. Now, part of the reason why that stands out to me is because that's a little bit in contrast to what I experienced in some of my past church experiences. And maybe some of you can resonate with this a little bit, but I started going to church before I was born. And I couldn't see anything, but I heard what was going on. Because of the doctor's orders after I was born, I got 2 Sundays off. And then I started right up again in the nursery and then the preschool and the toddler department. And some of my earliest memories were sitting in pews like this in a church in Dalton, Illinois, and hearing a sermon preached that didn't make any sense to me and didn't connect with me at all, and hearing songs sung that for some reason just didn't seem to work with me very well. In fact, one time the song leader was up there and he was conducting the music, and we were sitting there singing, and the song was called Standing on the Promises. And this song leader looked out at us and he said, "How can you be singing Standing on the Promises while you're sitting on the premises?" And I guess we kind of looked at each other and said, "I guess we're supposed to stand up." So then we stood up. And so that was one of my early childhood memories. Then I grew up, you know, going to different churches. And during the junior high and high school years, I kind of checked out during the Sunday morning service. And the youth group was a lot of fun. I had a rough time in the service. And my life back then reminds me about a little boy who was sitting in church with his mom. And it was one of those churches where they had the flags up front. And he asked his mom, you know, "Why are those flags there?" And of course, the one was the American flag. And the other flag was the service flag. And so mom said, "Well, that's the service flag, and the stars on the service flag represent the different men from our church who died in the service." To which the boy responded, "Is that the morning service or the evening service?" To say the least, gladness and joy were not the words I would have put over my church experience back in those days. That church ended up being a church that went through a lot of struggle, and we had a pastor who plagiarized a sermon. And I only knew that because I heard someone else preach it about 2 months ago at the college chapel where I was at. I mentioned it to my dad, who talked to the pastor who denied it. And then that went into a big discussion between the two of them. And it ended up exposing a huge integrity crisis in that pastor that was much bigger than plagiarism. The church split. He stayed at the church. A group left. Our family left. And then a few months later, he left. And so that ended up being a three-way church split. And so when I read about the early church as it was meant to be in its youth, in its vitality, and its life, I get excited with the concept of a church that's glad and that's joyful. And if you do resonate at all with some of my painful experiences from the past, then you might be just as surprised that you're sitting here in a church as I am that I'm standing up here in a church right now. You know, it's kind of interesting. Sometimes, even if there's been negative experiences, there's something that has drawn us back. And I think part of what has brought us back into a local church setting like this is something in our spirit and something in our soul that is declaring that there has to be something more than what I've experienced before. There has to be the potential that in community, in a spiritual, religious, Christian community type context, I can experience something greater than what I've experienced elsewhere. And what I like about this text is it not only lets us know that, you know, the people that were part of this early church as God created it to be, that they were glad and they were joyful, but it gives us an indication of why that is.
And from these verses, we have clear teaching from God's Word, and this is so gracious of God to give it to us, that there are certain things that mattered to Him that the people in the church made a priority in their local church experience. And so today we are going to begin a 5-week series entitled The Church as It Was Meant to Be. And we're going to look at 5 observations from this text. And these 5 observations are actually the 5 priorities of Hope Community Church. They come right out of Acts chapter 2. And they all begin with C, the way we have kind of defined them, the terms we've used. And I'm going to share them with you right now. We're going to go all through all 5 of these over the next 5 weeks. The first 2 C's have to do with our relationship with God. And so the first one is they were celebrating the glory of God, and they were also cultivating their relationship with God. The second 2 C's that we make priority here out of this text have to do with the relationship that the church has with one another. And that is they're connecting with the family of God, and they're contributing to the work of God. And then the last relationship that we observe here, what we call the fifth C, has to do with relationships with people who are outside of the church. As they're living this relationship with God and with each other, they're shining forth and they're communicating the love of God. And so today we're going to look at the first of these 5 priorities in the local church, and that is celebrating the glory of God. There's a reason why these people were glad and they were filled with joy and they were enjoying one another, and that is that they made a priority to bring glory and honor and praise to God. Look at what it says in verse 47, right at the very beginning. While they were all together with glad and sincere hearts, it says they were praising God. These people were worshiping God and exalting Him and lifting Him up. They were, you know, not so much focused on, you know, does the building look just right, or was it the right kind of song, or, you know, were the right people there that I connected with today? When they gathered together in informal settings and in corporate settings like this, they realized we come for the purpose of praising and worshiping God. So much so that if you look up earlier in this passage, verse 43, it says that as they were living this life, there was this sense of awe. They were all filled with awe. Now, awe is a word that we don't use a whole lot, but we use it in a word that gets used a lot. Awesome, right? And the word awesome today, in my opinion, is way overused. Hamburgers are awesome. Cars are awesome. My kids' hot dogs are awesome. Everything's awesome, right? Awe and awesome, in my opinion, is a word that should be reserved, because it's a biblical term to describe what happens when God's people come together and are worshiping and praising God. There's a sense of awe and wonder and amazement at how great and how majestic and how holy and how beautiful He is. That's one of the priorities of a local church that God blesses and that God is honored by and that God pours out His joy and His gladness into, is a church that celebrates the glory of God by praising Him and living in awe of Him. Now, I'm really thankful that God pointed out that that's to be one of the priorities of the local church, because there's something in me, and has been in me ever since I was a little kid, to desire something awesome, to look for something that's bigger than me, and to try and find satisfaction and delight in something that's great. It started out as a little kid with this plastic toy that stretched open like this, and it had little shapes on the outside of it, and I would take up the yellow oval piece, and I would try and find the right piece to put it into. And once I conquered that thing that was just amazing to me, I kind of pushed it off to the side of my toy, you know, room and discarded it. And then I moved on to electronics because I needed something that was a greater sense of satisfaction. And so I got one of these games called Merlin for Christmas. It's the only present, I swear, it's the only present I opened up the wrapping ahead of time to see if it really was what I was hoping it would be. And I cheated on Christmas. But I got my Merlin, popped the batteries in there, and had a great time playing all kinds of different tic-tac-toe and different games on it. But then when the batteries wore out, it started getting dirty, it wasn't as fun anymore, I just put it off to the side. And then I progressed because there was still this desire in me to have the next newest, latest, biggest. And so it was Coleco, and we would sit in front of the console TV on the shag carpeting, and we would play Donkey Kong and Pac-Man. And then after a while, that got old, and then it was the basketball outside, and then it was a car. And I just couldn't wait. And there was this desire in me to be satisfied and to get the next best thing. And lo and behold, I had my eye on all these beautiful cars. A friend of mine had a red Corvette convertible. It was beautiful.
Turns out when my grandfather died, I inherited his car, a four-door AMC Concorde, brown. And my grandpa was an inventor. He had welded dimes on the top of all the door locks and moved mirrors all over the place. It was incredible. But it was still a car, right? And so I felt, I'm getting satisfied. This is getting great. And as I'm going through my life, now I've got a car. I'm driving down the interstate on the west side of Chicago, and all of a sudden it's smoking a little bit. And I look in the rear view mirror, it's smoking a lot. And I pull over, and I pop up the lid. The whole car is on fire. That was pretty much the end of the car. And one thing has progressed, and I've noticed in me, and it's true in all of us human beings, that we all long to be delighted in something, in the next newest and biggest and better thing. And I know it's not just me, because Mick Jagger, in one of his honest, open confessions, you know, sat down and penned the song, "I Can't Get No Satisfaction." He also exposed some things about his knowledge of grammar. "I can't get no satisfaction." It's not just Mick and me. I think it's all of humanity. God has put inside of us a legitimate hunger in our soul. And it's real. And it's intense. And it always is searching for what is going to make me happy and what is going to fill me. And some people think, you know, it's going to be a toy, or it's going to be a sport, or it's going to be a car. Or it's going to be, I got to find that spouse. And once I get the right spouse, then it's going to be filled and I'm going to be satisfied. And then in some cases, then you're in a marriage, and then all of a sudden you start to realize, I'm not happy. And if I can just get away from the spouse and I can just change my environment, then I'll feel that sense that I have for more meaning and more purpose and more longing. And if it's not a relationship type thing, maybe it's money. Or maybe it's, oh, if I just click on this website, I'll just go there real quick. It's going to satisfy that monster inside of me that's starving, that wants more. Or I'm going to, you know, set up more on my MySpace. I'm going to put more of myself out there, and then more people will contact me. And there's just kind of this never-ending search to be satisfied and to be filled and to delight in something that is meaningful and something that's great. And God has put that in us. You know, I don't look at Mick Jagger's song and say, that's a horrible song. In one sense of the word, you could say Mick Jagger's song, whether he knows it or not, it's a God-honoring song, because God has put a thirst and a hunger in us for satisfaction. By David in Psalm chapter 37, verse 4, and listen to God's solution to the hunger and the yearning we have, the lust that we have for satisfaction. Here's what God says it is. Psalm 37, 4, but it's throughout the whole Bible. Delight yourself. It's not wrong to delight. It's not wrong to delight yourself. Find delight, find satisfaction. Delight yourself in the Lord. And then this amazing promise comes after that. And if you're not experiencing this right now and you're kind of searching for the next best thing or the next relationship or the next escape or the next purchase or the next business acquisition, and you're thinking that that's going to do it, listen to this. Delight yourself in the Lord, and He will give you the desires of your heart. Now, when you typically read that verse, if you're just cruising through, you start thinking, oh, that's cool. He's going to give me the job. He's going to give me the entrance into that college. He's going to give me whatever I'm looking for relationally, in, out, improvement, more back rubs, whatever it is. He's going to give me those. No. What is the desire of the human heart? It's satisfaction, isn't it? It's delight. It's peace. The desires of your heart are not those material created things out there. What those are is like the junk food. Those are all the false illusions that we think will bring satisfaction, but the more we try and the more we try and the more we try, the more we realize we can't get it. And He says, if we choose to do it His way, and by the way, you know, it's wise sometimes just to listen to the maker of the human being and say, okay, how are we made and what's going to work? And here's what He says, delight yourself in the Lord, and He will give you the desires, the deepest soul-satisfying desires of your heart. Now, here's the problem. It's in the Bible. A few people experience it. But the message in our culture, in our world, is so loud. It's so constant. It's so bright. You know, just a little bit more debt and buy it and get it. And then you'll be satisfied. And then you a little bit more, a little bit more, a little bit more. There's so much out there. And the number of hours that we're watching TV as an American culture, you know, now it's up to the 3 or 4 hour average per day, per person. 8 hours a day each household averages having the television set on, and you watch the commercials and you watch the programs, and what is it? It's a bombardment of how to get satisfied. You know, buy this piece of jewelry from this particular jeweler. You know, get on this exercise program. Give money to our ministry and you'll get it.
You know, you can go through it, just change it. It's all advertisements for how to meet that hungering, satisfying desire in our soul. So how is it that if the true answer is to delight in the Lord, in our culture and the whole world is saying, you know, just go in all these other directions, it's almost hopeless. And sometimes I kind of feel like it's hopeless. Especially, you know, we'll spend time over at Asbury Elementary School, you know, with some of the kids or their parents, and we see, you know, a dad who's just left his wife, and now he pulls up in a brand new, black, very high-end, expensive car, and you can just kind of see the problem is he's just searching for what is going to work and what's going to make him happy and what's going to fill him. And there the whole time we see what's happening to his sweet little girl and his little boy, and we're just kind of observing this. We're saying, where is the hope? Who's going to turn this situation around? You know, or we go to a five-year-old birthday party, and we drop our son off, we hang out for a little while, and then when we come to pick him up, we kind of hang around the house, we go in the bedroom. In the bedroom of a five-year-old, two television sets, both functioning, and a computer, unsupervised, five-year-old, watching television and accessing anything he wants on the internet in his own bedroom. And I look at that, and I think, five-year-old, he probably needs that little plastic toy I had back in those days. That was the technology that I was yearning for, you know, and then he's going to need the next. But, man, it's almost like despair. What's going to happen to the next generation? What's going to happen to our culture? And that's why I just have to say I'm so excited and so grateful that God has put this here, that there once was a day when there was a group of people who gathered around the name of Jesus Christ, and they experienced what we call a local church. And their experience in the local church was characterized by gladness and enjoyment. And one of the reasons why it was characterized by that is because this local church received its mantle to make sure it never gave up the priority of worshiping God. They never lost sight of this. We're going to worship God. We're going to make it all about God. We are going to live our lives in our homes, in our singleness, in our marriages, in our elderly years, in our young years, in our marketplace job, in our schools. We are going to live with an obsession for praising God and living for the awe and the name and the renown of God. Periodically, the church later on would forget. And so the Apostle Paul, you know, the great trumpeter of the local church, he would say, you know, he'd write a letter to like the church in Philippi and say, "Rejoice in the Lord always. And again, I say rejoice." He would write over and over, "Rejoice in the Lord." Don't lose sight of this local church. If you get off track and you start thinking your joy and your peace and your gladness is going to come elsewhere, you're going to miss it and you're going to lose your potential to be a prevailing, radiating church in the lives of the people around you. And so Jesus says, "On this rock I will build my church, and the gates of hell will not prevail against it." I don't know about you, but I look at a lot of the gates of hell pushing back what's happening in a lot of local churches. And I look at local churches that are just kind of stagnant or just kind of plateauing or in decline, or leaders are, you know, dividing and arguing or falling morally, or a lot of local churches are really struggling. And that's why it's so strong on my heart to go through these five priorities of this local church, you know, back in the book of Acts, first century, the church as it was meant to be, and to say we've got to come back to the basics. It's very tempting to say, you know, what's the latest big church out there? And what strategies are they using? Or who's got the newest book? And go to and find out their little secrets. And this is just kind of a call for us to say, let's realign and let's come back to the very basics of what does it mean to be a God-honoring local church. And priority number one is this: we are a church that when we're in our homes, when we're on our own, when we're in our small group settings, when we're on hikes, when we're in classes, when we're here, we're coming to worship and to praise, amongst other things, but primarily to worship and to praise and to enjoy the Lord Jesus Christ. The Apostle Peter felt obliged to send this same message to the churches. And so at one point he wrote to a whole group of churches scattered throughout a whole bunch of different regions in a letter that's known as 1 Peter. And this is the way he put it. To the local church, he said this: "You are a chosen people, a royal priesthood, a holy nation, a people belonging to God, that you may declare the praises of him who called you out of darkness into his wonderful light."
That is the calling of the local church. It's one of the priorities that we are called to be honoring for God. Declare the praises of Him who called us out of darkness into His wonderful light. And so, to quote a very famous theologian, Jack Black, in our day and age, who plays a pretty interesting role as a cook in an orphanage down in Oaxaca, Mexico, in the movie Nacho Libre, he says this: let's get down to the nitty-gritty. All right, so let's get down to the nitty-gritty. Here's the deal. If we are going to be a church that makes it a priority to celebrate the glory of God, it's not just going to happen when we're here. It's going to happen in our own personal decisions when we're at home. And it's going to have to start by each one of us saying, I'm going to make it a priority to spend time alone with God and to cast my cares upon Him, confess my sins to Him, receive His forgiveness. Like Molly was saying, you know, I'm not perfect, but He's a forgiving Jesus. And I want to receive His cleansing and His forgiveness and to take courageous steps to follow Him. In the New Testament, there are some really nitty-gritty type stuff. There were church leaders that were arguing over kind of gray type issues. You know, should we eat meat that was sacrificed to idols, or should we not eat meat that's sacrificed to idols? And those of you who are small group leaders or elders or, you know, maybe emerging leaders in the church, it's easy for us to get off and to start to get divided over things that, to be honest with you, there's reasons why different Christians have different perspectives, different views to this, and they're kind of gray. They're not central issues. And here's what the Apostle Paul said to those church leaders who were, you know, potentially going to tank the church. He said, yeah, there's these different perspectives on it. He says in 1 Corinthians chapter 10, verse 31, so whether you eat or whether you drink, you know, whatever you do, do it all for the glory of God. Some are going to eat and drink. Some are going to refuse to eat it. That's okay. In your own conscience, you got to be clean. What's God called you to do? Eat it. Don't eat it. Do it for the glory of God. In another setting, he's talking in the book of Ephesians to people who are really struggling with the whole concept of marriage, and it's a difficult thing. And to be honest, marriage is not always easy, and it's hard. And he's writing to them, and in Ephesians chapter 5, there's this amazing description of marriage, but it's like intertwined with this description of the local church. And as you read through that section in Ephesians chapter 5, you try and figure out, is he talking about marriage, or is he talking about the local church? And as you read through it, you realize he's doing both. And he's saying the two are so intertwined because marriage is a picture to the watching world of what Christ's relationship is with the church. And so he says, so husbands, listen, husbands, as hard as this might seem, as difficult as your wife might be, as hard as she might be fighting against you, husbands, listen to this. Love your wife as Christ loved the church. He gave his life for her. Now, if you're here and you're a wife, you want to read the text as well, because he has some words for you. I'm not going to go that direction right now, but there's some words for you, wives, as well, how you can have a part in honoring and submitting to and respecting and seeing your husband reach his fullest potential so that the church might be radiant. It gets really nitty-gritty. Single people. The Apostle Paul says this in 1 Corinthians 7. He's talking about, should you get married, should you not? He says, basically, there's the potential for you to find contentment in the state that you're at. If you're single, don't try to get married. If you're married, don't try to get divorced. Single people, he says this, you have the potential to have an undivided single focus of living for God and for His glory in His name, unlike a married person. So it's getting nitty-gritty now. Co-workers, you know, it gets hard in the workplace, doesn't it? As you read through the writings of Paul, he says, do whatever it takes to submit and to honor and to respect your employers. Because as you do that, you cast out a beautiful picture of the Word of God. God has called us in our lives outside of these four walls to live in a way that we honor and we please and we adore Him. And nobody has escaped. We can't point to the other person. We all have to take responsibility for living for the glory of God in our day-to-day lives. But then when we come together, and this is true in small group settings or in classes or in, you know, football games next week, or when we come together and worship here, we got to remember that praising God has to be a central piece of what we do. You know, sometimes people say, you know, here's a song I think that the band should work up and they should sing the song, and we'll look at it and we'll say, you know what, to be honest, it's really pretty egocentric in the sense of it's pretty human focused and it's not a Godward type song. And so we'll say respectfully, you know, we're going to pass on that one. And as we kind of go through what songs to include and what should be in the repertoire, we try and think that through when we're going to have a service like this. This is the 1 hour, what is there, like 168 hours in a week. 1 hour approximately, we say we're going to worship together. We're going to come together.
You know, it's so easy to give into the temptation of making it a show up here or trying to get just the right thing to attract more people. This, to be honest with you, I love the way Judy Wolf said this to me one day. I said, we were talking about, you know, seeker service, believer. She said, no, it's a God service. It doesn't matter where we're at in our spiritual journey. When we come into this sanctuary, when we come to this time on Sunday mornings, it's time to worship Him and to praise Him and to be in awe of our God. And so it's so tempting to come in and just kind of be flippant, or, you know, it's so tempting to clean the gutters on Sunday morning, or, you know, it's just a great day, I'll go for a hike, or, you know, kids have sports stuff, let's just go ahead and do that Sunday morning league. And I was talking to a dad recently who hasn't been to church for a while, and he's like, oh, you'd be glad to hear this. My daughter said she really misses coming to Hope. And she was like saying, so that means she likes the children's program at Hope. So then how come you're not coming? Well, it's just a great morning for our family to go work out and do a bunch of fun stuff. It's like a quiet time of the week. And my only thought was, it's just 1 hour in the week where we kind of collectively say, we're going to come, not for each other, and we'll connect with each other. Yeah, we're going to come and just let the Lord know we love Him, we praise Him, and we worship Him, and we're in awe of Him. It's kind of like if you got a birthday together for somebody that you really care about and you really love, and you threw a big birthday party, and the invitations went out, and everybody showed up, and the band prepared, and then the MC got his lines all together, and everyone came together, and you had this big birthday party, but nobody talked to the birthday boy, and nobody sang to the birthday boy, nobody even acknowledged the birthday boy. It'd be ridiculous, wouldn't it? But how many times does that happen on Sunday morning, where we show up and we fail to really connect with the God of the universe, who's, you know, you are holy, and the universe declares your majesty, but sometimes we fail in our own minds and our hearts to really give Him praise and give Him honor. This is my encouragement to us at Hope Community Church. Let's never lose sight of priority number one. We've got to be a church that celebrates the glory of God and that praises Him individually, in our families, in all aspects of the way we live our lives out there, and then when we come together. It was really cool in October, and those of you who are not from Denver, maybe you're just visiting today, you might not be able to identify with this at all, but leading up to the month of October, we had a baseball team that started playing like exceptionally well, and prior to that, very few people noticed the Colorado Rockies, but as September was moving on and then October was getting close, all of a sudden, the atmosphere in our whole city changed. Did any of you notice that? You could almost feel it when you walked into a grocery store or walked on a playground or in a park. It was just a different type of a climate around Metro Denver because as the Rockies started winning, everybody who has that desire for satisfaction and to be a part of something bigger than we are and to be a part of a winning team, we all started uniting, and it was incredible. Grown adults started not only wearing purple jerseys but painting their faces purple. Like, they just went crazy about this. And then we'd see at the playground kids wearing Tulewinski. I'm just drawing a blank right now. Jerseys, all right? Identifying with the players on the Rocky team. Holiday, I can say that one. Okay, they just started dressing differently. And then there was this one evening where everybody was going to all the stores buying brooms, right? And all these grown-up... But it's got to be bigger than that. It's got to be, you know, First Christian Reformed Church and Second Christian Reformed Church and Mission Hills and Denver Community Church and Pathways. It's got to be God working in all of us and connecting all of us together and unifying all of us and getting clear on how do we get back to the basics to do church in a way that honors Him and glorifies Him so that He gets the praise and we get the joy and the gladness. Please join me as I lead us in prayer. Father, we do yearn for something greater than us, and You put that in us. And we believe what You say in Your word, that it's only satisfied in You, and we will search this whole life until we die, thinking that we can find it in created things. I pray, God, that You will do a work in me and in my marriage and in our family and in our church family, to take us from where we're at right now and to bring us further to seeking after You to satisfy this hunger that's deep within us, to impress or to be pleasured or to find happiness, that we would look no farther than to You, our Maker, the God of heaven and earth, through Jesus Christ. I ask that You would do in our day what You did in that day as we make worship more of a priority. In Jesus' name we pray. Amen.

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2: 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My soul finds rest in God alone. My salvation comes from Him.
3: One of the reasons that people can't find the Lord's will and they don't get anything from God's word and they go in to pray and nothing happens is because their heart is impure. Purity of heart is an overflow, an outcome, a reward, and a result of sitting before the Lord if we really mean business before God.
4: Could you use a word of encouragement from God? Maybe some clarity or divine guidance? The promise of Scripture is that He is willing to instruct us if we position ourselves to receive from Him. Today on In Touch, the teaching ministry of Dr. Charles Stanley, we continue the journey through 2 Samuel to discover the importance of sitting before the Lord. Let's join Dr. Stanley for his message.
3: If you'll turn to 2 Samuel, chapter 7, and if you'll recall where we were last time, and we have gone through this passage as we looked at these first 10 chapters of 2 Samuel to see the character qualities that are found in David, which is so beautiful. But there is one phrase in this 7th chapter, verse 18, which I think is probably, to me personally, such a beautiful thought. It says, in verse 18, "Then went King David in and sat before the Lord." Now, that phrase is also found in 1 Chronicles, which also relates this same event here in his life. But let me tell you what's happening here, what's motivating David now to leave his house and go into the tabernacle and just sit before the Lord. Two things. First of all, the prophet Nathan has said to him, "God has given me a message for you, and this is it." And the second thing that motivated him was that David wanted to know what was meant by all that God had said to him through the prophet Nathan. And let me just say this to you. I made it a policy a long time ago, and it works. When somebody comes to me or says, "Here's what I believe God has told me to tell you. I'm here to tell you, brother. I'm all ears." I always listen because I've been surprised in the past at what very clear, definite direction God gave me through somebody that I wouldn't have expected it would have come that way. So when somebody says, "I believe God's telling me to tell you this," you must be very careful, but don't just toss that out and say, "Well, you know, says who, you're not as spiritual as I am, or, you know, how do I know that God's telling you?" You don't know that. That's why you and I need to be very sensitive. And the second thing here that I think is so important, all of us need a friend through whom God can deliver us a message when we need to hear from God. And if you don't have one of those, you ought to get one tonight. Now, it's not all that simple because you have to develop that kind of relationship with somebody, but everybody needs that kind of a friend. And Nathan was David's very, very special friend. He was a prophet, but he was his friend. On this particular occasion, he comes to him and gives him a word of direction from God. When you and I move over to chapter 10, chapter 11, 13, when David goes through one of those dark valleys in his life, it is the same prophet that said to him, "David, just do whatever God tells you, He's going to bless you," is the same prophet and friend that said to David, "David, thou art the man," which was a word of condemnation, a word of chastisement, and a word that brought David to his face before God. So the thing that's motivated him now to leave his house and go out into the tabernacle to wait upon the Lord is the message that he got from Nathan, which he needed to understand from God's viewpoint. Now, when you and I practice what he says right here, the Bible says that he sat before the Lord, you and I ought to be able and willing and ready at times to do just that, and that is to sit before the Lord. And what ought to motivate us ought to be the same thing that motivated him. That is, that he'd gotten a message that he needed a very, very clear interpretation of. Or, if you're now in the process of making a decision in our life and we really don't know what to do next. Or, if we are in a circumstance in our life and we don't really know what God is trying to say to us and we need to listen to him. When he says that he sat before the Lord, it's the only time in the Bible that any saint of God is ever represented as sitting before God in prayer. Usually they're standing or they're kneeling or they're lying prostrate before the Lord. And the real truth of it is here that it's not the posture here that's important in the first place. When he says that he went in and sat before the Lord, the important thing isn't that he sat. The important thing was that he took time to be with the Lord. And I can tell you this, that what God does in your life and my life in those times will be far more important than what he'll do at other times. And what you and I will learn in those times will be unequaled. There's no comparison to what God will do in your life when you and I are sitting before the Lord. But let's look for just a moment to see what happened in David's life. Then went King David in, and he sat before the Lord, and he said, "Who am I, O Lord God? What is my house that you've brought me hitherto? And this was yet a small thing in thy sight, O Lord God, but you've spoken also of thy servant's house for a great while to come." He says, now you've been talking about what's going to come in the future. "And is this the manner of man, O Lord God? And what can David say more unto thee? For thou, Lord God, knowest thy servant. For thy word's sake and according to thine own heart hast thou done all these things to make thy servant know them." Now, the first thing that happened when David sat before the Lord is that he had a little review of his past. He said, "Lord, who am I that you have brought me to this place? Who am I that you have brought me to this place?" And when you and I sit before the Lord, that's one thing we ought to do. We ought to look at the past. If you just go rushing and say, "I'm going to sit before God tonight and see what he's got to say. Now, Lord, you know about tomorrow," that's not it. One of the things I think is such a beautiful example here is that, first of all, we look at the past to see where God's brought us from. Now, I don't mean 40 years back or 20 years back or maybe necessarily 2 months back. But what is God doing in your life right then? And where has he brought you from in your circumstances? And oftentimes, we forget how gracious God is to us because we don't take time to review the past. When you and I think about the things that God has brought us through, the things he's delivered us from, that in itself is very important to God to keep reminding us of how gracious and good he's been to us. So first thing, he reviewed his past. And I can imagine in reviewing his past, he thought about it. He could still feel the shiver up and down his spine when he heard Saul's javelin pass his ear and stick into the wall. Not one time, but several times. I'm sure that as he sat there, he thought about how many battles he'd been in and God has spared his life. Sure, he thought about the day he was crowned and this coronation as king of Israel, knowing that he had to wait so very many years for God to do that. So he reviewed his past. The second thing he did was that he reflected upon God. Listen, he says, "Wherefore," verse 22, "thou art great, O Lord God. There is none like thee, neither is there any God beside thee, according to all that we've heard with our ears. And what one nation in the earth is like thy people, even like Israel, whom God went to redeem for a people to himself, and to make him a name, and to do for you great things and terrible, and for thy land before thy people, which thou redeemest to thee from Egypt, from the nations and their gods. For thou hast confirmed to thyself thy people, Israel, to be a people unto thee forever, and thou, Lord, art become their God." Listen. You know one of the biggest problems we have when you and I get down to praying, and I'm not talking about just praying, sitting before the Lord. One of the primary

So often we miss the joy of time with God because we don't take time to reflect upon Him. And that's why rushing in to get something from God, rushing out, we are a loser. He recalled his past. Notice what he said in that 20th verse. He says, Lord, you know thy servant. And so when you and I get before God and sit before Him, He knows us. But reflecting upon our past isn't to bring about guilt, to recall old sins, but it's rather to thank God and to praise Him where we've come from, and secondly, to reflect upon God. To reflect, I believe, always upon three things about God. First of all, His grace, what He's done for us that we've not deserved. Secondly, His goodness, all the good things that God is in the process of sending into our life. And thirdly, His greatness. Now listen, I don't care how far down in the dumps you happen to be, or how far out in left field you may feel that you are, and how far removed from what you ought to be, if you will reflect, if you will concentrate, if you will ponder, if you will just focus on those three things, the grace of God in your life, your health, your strength, and all the rest, the goodness of God, what has He done for you all these years of your life, and then the greatness of God, I'll tell you, you can't get up off your knees and still be in the dumps. If you'll think about His grace, His goodness, and His greatness in your life, and that's exactly what He's doing in these verses here. And then He did something else. He remembered the promises of God. Look, if you will, in verse 25. And now, O Lord God, the word that Thou hast spoken concerning Thy servant and concerning his house, establish it forever and do as Thou hast said. So he's remembering the promise of God here. And let Thy name be magnified forever in what You're doing for me, saying, The Lord of hosts is the God over Israel. Let the house of Thy servant David be established before Thee. For Thou, O Lord of hosts, God of Israel, You have revealed to Thy servant, saying, I will build Thee an house. Therefore has Thy servant found in his heart to pray this prayer unto Thee. And now, O Lord God, Thou art that God, and Thy words be true, and Thou hast promised this goodness unto Thy servant. God wants to speak to you personally, and He will make us promises. Not something that we conjure up and send up to see if you get His approval and bring it back. No, to say, God, what are You saying to me? And oftentimes, out of the clear blue, unexpectedly, God says, here's what I'm going to do. That promise is coming true. If it's conditional, it will depend upon what you do. If you do it, God is going to keep His promise. Now, don't forget your part and say, well, Lord, You made me a promise. Why don't You get with it? And He'll say to you, I'm waiting for you to do what I told you was absolutely essential before I could meet this promise. So he remembered the promise that God had given to him concerning his privilege as far as building that house was concerned. He wasn't going to build it, but he got everything together, and God gave him the pattern, the blueprint for building the temple of God. And the fourth thing, when you and I go before the Lord, as he did here, he made a request. Verse 29, therefore now, let it please thee to bless the house of thy servant, that it may continue forever before thee. For thou, O Lord God, hast spoken it, and with thy blessing let the house of thy servant be blessed forever. And he was simply saying, now I know that I won't be able to build it, but would you bless the house of the Lord and bless his family, my son and his family. And what he was really saying here in these chapters and chapters thereafter, he's really talking about his family, Solomon, and in the years to come, that his kingdom would have no end. And it does not, because the Bible says that Jesus Christ was the son of whom? The son of David, and he's established the kingdom, and his kingdom is forever. And so, when David sat before the Lord, he did four things. First of all, he reflected upon his past life. He said, you know thy servant, my weaknesses, my strengths, my desires, the hungers, the thirst of my life. He reflected upon his past. Then he reflected upon God, who he was, his grace, his goodness, and his greatness. Then he remembered the promises that God had made to him, and you and I can recall the promises in the Scripture, and any particular one that God has labeled for our own personal life. And then to request before God the things that we believe we have the right and the privilege to petition him for. And that may be a little idea of maybe four aspects of what you and I ought to do when we go before the Lord. I think all four of them are essential. Reflecting upon the past, recalling in our own hearts how great God is, His grace, His goodness, His mercy,
All that he is

0: the process of doing for us, and then remembering the promises he's given to us, and then making that petition before him. But we simply reviewed how David, having listened and having watched and having been very sensitive to those about him, knowing about Samuel, knowing about Saul, these years of experience, David understood the extreme value of being alone with God. So he learned something as he wandered through life, as he was directed through life, and sometimes as he fled for his own particular life. So when you and I go before the Lord and are quiet before him and listening to him, what are the results of that? Let me give you three that I believe God always wants to be the result and the reward of our coming before him and sitting before the Lord. And the first one is this. He wants to give us a new perspective of things. Now listen. You won't even see them as other Christians oftentimes see them. You'll be able, God will enlighten your mind and enlighten your heart and do something to your vision and clear your perspective on things. One always, I believe, one of the results of sitting before the Lord is getting a clear perspective on where you are, the things you're concerned about, what you're asking God about. You just get a whole different picture of things. You get a whole different picture. You just see things. It's like God opens your eyes and you're able to see what you could not see. And the reason most people say, well, I read the Bible and I don't get anything. Well, I can tell you one thing. That is a confession that you're not reading it in the right way. If you read the Word of God, I can tell you how you're going to get something every single time. Sooner or later, it's coming. If you'll get on your face before God and you'll stay there, brother, these words, this black print is suddenly going to come alive in your heart. Because you see, sitting before the Lord unlocks the truth of God's Word and you get a whole different perspective. And I'll tell you something else. I don't care how bad things are, you get a whole different perspective. And that's what we were talking about a few moments ago about David. Reflecting upon his past, looking to God, refocusing upon him, seeing the promises of God, making his request. His viewpoint changed. And you see, sometimes you'll go in before the Lord and you'll say, here, I've got to settle this thing with God. And when you come out of there, that wasn't even important. That isn't even why you went in there. You thought you went in there for that reason, but you came and you said, my goodness, I didn't even intend to talk about this. God opened your vision and helped you to see the real thing he was trying to say had nothing to do with what you thought was bothering you. One of the first rewards is you get a whole clear perspective on things. The second thing is this. A purifying process takes place. Now, God wants our heart, listen, not simply to be clean and good. He wants purity. He wants righteousness. He wants a cleansing process that goes to the uttermost part of our being, and you and I are purified before God, and that purification comes through confession and repentance and faith in the Lord Jesus Christ and the application of his precious blood in our life. He says, purify yourselves before God. And that does not mean that we make ourselves pure, but as I come before God seeking the purity of my heart, and you see, when I'm pure in heart, I don't have to worry about anything else. I'm going to see things from a whole different perspective. One of the reasons that people can't find the Lord's will and they don't get anything from God's Word and they go in to pray and nothing happens is because their heart is impure. Purity of heart is an overflow, an outcome, a reward, and a result of sitting before the Lord if we really mean business before God. And sometimes it'll be a fiery process. Sometimes it'll be a struggling process. Sometimes he says it'll be like a hammer blow, crushing our old stubborn will and breaking through the crust of our hypocrisy and getting down the inside of us and revealing to us what we had so well hidden. When we see it, we don't like it, but God wants to purify that. And the third result of sitting before the Lord is power in your life. Power to overcome sin. Power in your work with the Lord. Power in your relationship to other people. Let me ask you a question. Think about this for a moment. If you'll be real honest, and maybe you don't know the answer, but I'm going to tell you in just a moment. If you'll think about it, how can we expect God to empower us? Reading the Bible? A lot of people read the Bible, but there's no power in their life. Winning people to Jesus Christ or sharing your faith? Well, most of that is the result of God's power in your life. What do we do that brings about an anointing, a power, an authority in my life, which God, I believe, wants in every single believer's life. You say, well, now, but little old me sitting back here, why does God want to give me any power? Let me tell you something. If you're not willing to get your heart right with God, make yourself available to Him, you're right. Why should God empower you if you're not going to do anything? But let me ask you something. If you want your life to count before God, listen, His power is available to every single believer if we'll pay the price. And the price, in essence, is sitting before God, waiting before the Lord. But how many of you have said, oh, I've got to just do so-and-so in my life? Let me tell you something. You're not waiting on Him. He is waiting on you. Now, let me ask you a question. What are you willing to give to get God's perspective? So what are you willing to do to get that? And secondly, what are you willing to do for God to purify and to keep your heart pure before Him? And thirdly, what are you willing to do in order that God would empower you with the Spirit of God in your work, in your witness, in your walk, in your conduct, in your behavior, in your relationship to other people, in your finances, in your service before God? What are you willing to do to have God's omnipotence, God's anointing in your life? What are you willing? Let me ask you something. Are you willing to float through your Christian life and saying, well, as long as I get by and don't commit this sin, don't get in trouble, don't get in jail, don't run around somebody else's wife and have enough finances and go to church and serve the Lord? I'm willing. I want to tell you, God wants us to be everything He planned us to be. Let me ask you a question. What are you willing to give for God's perspective, God's purity, and God's power in your life? What are you willing to give?
1: God is willing to give us guidance, strength, and encouragement. But the question posed in Dr. Stanley's message is, are we willing to be still enough to receive His instruction and then obey Him in the power of the Holy Spirit? We'll hear more about the discipline of sitting before the Lord next time, and you can listen again by clicking on Today on Radio at intouch.org. How can you keep your mind from racing when you're trying to pray? With an idea for believers to consider, here's a moment with Charles Stanley.
0: When you and I get quiet before the Lord, we are able then to listen to what He's saying. Now listen, sometimes you can be in total physical silence, but everything in you is roaring and you can hear it. And I learned something else, not by accident, I'm sure, but by God's grace. I learned that the thing that best stills me and brings me to silence quickest is taking about a 5-minute nap in the process of sitting before the Lord. Sometimes it may be longer than that, maybe 30 minutes. But here's what I've noticed. Now, you try this. If you just decide, let's say, for example, one night this week or tomorrow sometime, you say, now, Lord, I really do need to get my relationship with You right, and I really do want power and purity in Your perspective in my life, and so tonight I'm just going to do that. And so you shut everything out, and you get to a room by yourself, and everything's just sort of quiet, and you're just sitting there before the Lord. And maybe just, you know, it's just cranking up. You're thinking about yesterday and tomorrow, and you just can't do anything about it. Then if you will lie down prostrate before God and tell Him that you want Him to quieten your spirit, so that you can sit silently before Him. If you'll just go to sleep for a few moments, when you wake up, it's just like you just wake up and it's you and God, just the two of you. He's quieted your insides. And you see, more important than the noise on the outside is the quietness on the inside. Now, if you can arrange both, do it. But more important than the noise on the outside is the noise on the inside. You've got to get rid of that. And you have to do, you may have to work at that. You may have to practice that. But listen, if you want to hear God speak to your heart, you've got to be quiet and don't do all the talking.
1: Stop by intouch.org to learn more about being still and seeking God. Next week on In Touch, we'll hear more about what's involved in sitting before the Lord as our series on 1 and 2 Samuel continues on In Touch, the teaching ministry of Dr. Charles Stanley. This program is a presentation of In Touch Ministries, Atlanta, Georgia, USA.

0: How do you do? Care to come with us? We'll come at last to one of the oldest cities on the face of the earth. And there we'll meet a young man who lived by his wits. Himself a professional liar, he believed no one else. And then in the face of truth, his heart and mind and life were unshackled. From Chicago, crossroads of America, the Pacific Garden Mission brings you Unshackled, the unusual transcribed dramatic series that since 1950 has reached out around the earth to state that if your life is empty, it can be filled to overflowing. For more than 93 years, the old lighthouse in Chicago has been making that same statement to the men and women of the street, and many thousands have found it to be true. Countless others the world around are hearing it through Unshackled. Many of them are responding and making the same discovery for themselves. These programs are broadcast on every continent, are heard in almost every nation, and are translated and re-dramatized in other languages by nationals. This global outreach has come to be as some of those who listen have made it their business to help as they are able to make it possible for others to hear the program that makes you face yourself and think. One of the problems with Easter, as with Christmas, is that of digging through the encrustation of man-made traditions, simple superstition, and the residues of early pagan fertility festivals to find that which is true, eternal, and of God. The story we have to tell now may help to accomplish this because, although we have created the story, it is rich in truth. We first told it a number of years ago. We're still hearing from people who ask for copies. And so for this particular season of the year, we bring you the story we call The Splinter. You'll hear it now on Unshackled.
1: Here we are, sir.
2: Oh, good. What do I owe you, driver?
1: 60 cents from the station.
2: There you are.
1: Thank you, sir. Don't often have a passenger to Dr. Murdoch's house these days.
2: Well, he's a very old man.
1: Past 80.
2: And the house, I'd say, is older than that. Close to a century?
1: Just about. Most of these places near the college were built at nearly the same time, close to 1825.
2: Well, just 100 years, then. Well, I'll say they built them large enough in those days. Surely a man Dr. Murdoch's age doesn't live there all alone.
1: No, sir.
2: He has a servant?
1: More friend than servant.
2: Oh?
1: He was the doctor's assistant for many years. Traveled all over the world with him. Probably it'll be Mr. Peace who will answer the door.
2: What did you say his name is?
1: Peace. Mr. Matthew Peace.
2: Well, that's an odd name. Well, I expect I'll be here until late in the evening, but I'll be wanting to catch the last train. Can you call for me at that time?
1: Yes, sir. You can depend on it. Train's at 10:30. I'll be here for you at the stroke of 10.
2: Thank you. Now I'd best present myself at the door. I look forward to a very interesting meeting with Dr. Samuel Murdoch, and now with this companion of his, Mr. Matthew Peace. The cab drove off as I turned to face the ivy-grown old house. I remember every detail as though it were only yesterday, though it's actually been a long time since that day very early in the spring of 1925. I was then a young man, still in my 20s and doing work for my doctorate. To complete my thesis, I needed information that only Samuel Murdoch could supply. So I had sought him out in his quiet college village where he spent the latter years of his career as a professor of theology and archaeology. The really great men are not always well known, and in our day, some extremely small men are very well known indeed. Well, Samuel Murdoch was one of the great ones, and he was little known outside of a small circle. I knew him only from his books and had supposed him to be dead. And then, learning of his life of semi-retirement, I had written asking several questions about certain points in his writings. His reply, rather than merely providing the answers, was an invitation to call so that we could discuss them at length. It was this, then, that brought me to his door on a chilly afternoon in March of 1925.
3: Good afternoon, sir.
4: Good afternoon. I'm James Carter.
3: Come in, Mr. Carter. Dr. Murdoch is expecting you.
4: Thank you.
3: I'll take your coat and hat, if I may.
4: Thanks again.
3: The briefcase, of course, you'll probably want to keep with you.
4: Yes.
3: Dr. Murdoch asked me to bring you to his study. Oh, I should introduce myself. I am Matthew Peace.
4: Well, I was sure of that.
3: Oh?
4: The taxi driver mentioned your name.
3: Of course. Come this way, Mr. Carter. Dr. Murdoch is waiting for you.
2: The big old house was comfortably furnished, a combination of mid-Victorian and Middle Eastern. The rugs were magnificent, Turkish and Persian for the most part. One or two especially caught my eye. But most of my attention was centered on my guide, Matthew Peace, the man with the strange name. He was about 60 years old, though he walked with the step of a younger man. His hair was iron gray. His eyes were absolutely black. His complexion was like old saddle leather. I wondered how much of that was natural and how much the result of digging under the hot Palestinian sun. As Dr. Murdoch's assistant, he must have been involved in a number of important excavations. While I wondered, Mr. Peace came to a stop before a closed door and raised his hand to knock.
5: Come in.
3: Walk right in, Mr. Carter. Dinner's at 7. We'll meet again then.
4: Thank you. Dr. Murdoch?
1: Yes, Mr. Carter. Come in, come in. Welcome to an old man's last earthly retreat, and thank you for humoring an old man's whim.
4: Well, if the whim was your suggestion that I come here for an interview, I'm the one who owes you the thanks. This is several times better than I'd hoped for when I wrote you. I'm very grateful.
1: Draw up your chair here to the desk so you can make your notes in comfort. Plenty of sharp pencils there in the Assyrian cup if you need them.
4: Yeah, thank you.
1: We'll try to finish our work at once. Then we can dine at 7 promptly and enjoy a leisurely evening until time for your train. I've been looking forward to this occasion with distinct pleasure.
2: It was a distinct pleasure, certainly for me, and I think for Dr. Murdoch as well. Again and again, I was impressed by two things about the old man, the brilliance of his mind and the sureness of his faith. I learned that he had gone to the Middle East when a young man, not as an archaeologist, but as a missionary. But of course, no man with his training could possibly have refrained from digging a little in such a provocative part of the world. He joined the Rassam expedition, which made important discoveries at Akkad in 1881, and was there again in 1894 with Scheele. Independently, he claimed to have found strong evidence of human writings going back to before the flood, and absolute proof that writing was common in the time of Abraham, though he was ridiculed for these opinions. Later, of course, they were fully confirmed by other men who were not, like Murdoch, Bible believers. At that time, Bible critics were insisting that writing was not known even down to the time of Moses, and so that the early books of the Bible were merely based on oral traditions. Murdoch's discoveries, and the later ones supporting him, were devastating to this effort to discredit the Bible. Murdoch himself had never had the slightest doubt. At the end of our interview, he summed up his reasons.
1: For one thing, when human beings discover what they take to be a great truth, we can usually demonstrate that it's really a very old truth that the Bible has been stating all along. Entire cults have been built up around some of these fragments of Bible truth, rediscovered and falsely labeled the whole truth. Healing is one example in our time. Now, the Bible has always taught it, but the Bible also teaches the sovereignty of God and the reality of death. Some people want the fragment of healing, but want to avoid all the rest.
4: Yes, I've seen that myself. What about psychology?
1: Same thing. Psychology has rediscovered guilt as a thing that cripples the personality, but it really isn't new at all. It began the day that God marched the first pair out of the garden. And a sense of guilt isn't a bad thing. It's a very good thing. Guilt is to the soul what pain is to the body. It warns of danger. It says, move away.
4: I'd never thought of it in just that light.
1: The Bible teaches it. David felt guilty, prayed,
5: create in me a clean heart, and was made whole. Solomon, his son, who had everything and tried everything, felt keen disappointment, but was, well, never allowed himself to feel guilt. He was old at 60 and died an embittered man.
4: Yes, you're right.
5: No, the Bible's right. I'm just pointing it out.
4: Oh.
5: Then there's the matter of style. The Bible was written by many different men under the inspiration of the Holy Spirit. The writing of each man reflects his personality, his education, his background. And yet, running through all of the writings, I seem to detect an overlying style. It's a clean, spare crispness of writing.
4: Are you suggesting that God, as an author, has a writing style of his own?
5: That's it. Exactly. You've stated very well. Then, of course, there's another reason for my confidence in the Bible. All of the Old Testament points forward to the coming of Christ. The New Testament describes it, explains its purpose. Now, I have a personal experience of Christ. I received him by faith a great many years ago. And the Christ the Bible tells about is the Christ I know.
4: And that, of course, is the most convincing evidence of all.
5: Only to those who know him, Mr. Carter. Paul says that the natural man, the unconverted man, receiveth not the things of the Spirit, for they are spiritually discerned. So this evidence means nothing to the unconverted man, and everything to the believing Christian. Well, I see it's 7 o'clock. You're probably hungry. And I imagine that Matthew Peace has rather outdone himself in the kitchen. He's a very gifted man.
4: I've wanted to ask about him. Your servant?
5: Matthew Peace is my friend, a very old friend and a good one.
4: Oh, I'm sorry, sir.
5: Not at all. Matthew remembers that the Lord said, "And whosoever will be chief among you, let him be your servant." This house could not function without Matthew, nor in my old age could I.
4: He has a very strange name, Matthew Peace. Is it really his own?
5: Very nearly his own. Probably we can tell you about it later this evening. Just now, though, I think we should move on to the dinner table. Come, Mr. Carter. We seldom have a dinner guest these days. It's a great pleasure for me and for Matthew.
4: Dr. Murdoch, in your travels in the Middle East, what do you recall as your most unusual experience? Or is it hard to choose from among so many?
5: No, it's very easy. And a very suitable question, too. Here we are, approaching the Easter season, the very time of year when this happened.
4: And you don't mind telling about it?
5: No, indeed. Provided, of course, that Matthew doesn't mind. He's heard it many times before.
3: I have no objection. Shall I bring the splinter?
5: I was about to ask. Yes, please bring it. We can let it rest here in the center of the table while I talk.
4: Matthew Peace left the room. A moment or two later, he returned, carrying a sort of glass bell jar or small rounded dome on a silver tray or holder. Under the glass, like a jewel in a display case, lay a rough, dark object. As Matthew laid the tray and dome on the tablecloth, I leaned forward for a closer look. So far as I could tell, the dark object under the glass was simply a good-sized splinter of rough old wood, the sort of thing a boy might whittle from the edge of a railroad tie. As I looked up with what must have been a most puzzled expression, Dr. Murdoch and Mr. Peace exchanged amused glances.
5: You think I'm pulling your leg, Mr. Carter?
4: Well, I'm not sure.
5: Well, suppose I tell the story. Then you'll understand. The year was 1885. I'd given up excavating altogether to devote myself entirely to work as a missionary in and around the city of Jerusalem. In those days, of course, it all belonged to Turkey. Since I had been in that part of the world for a number of years, I was reasonably well known and found it easy to move about freely. Although not engaged in any excavations, I was allowing myself one day each week in which to travel to nearby places that had figured prominently in the ministry of Jesus. I went not as an archaeologist, but more as a pilgrim. I recall that the story really began on one of those pilgrim days when I was walking slowly in the Via Dolorosa down which Jesus is supposed to have carried his cross.
6: Sir, I beg your pardon, sir.
5: What's that?
6: You are Dr. Samuel Murdoch, is that not so?
5: Yes, I'm Murdoch. What can I do for
6: you? It is not what you can do for me, good sir. It is what I can do for you.
5: Really? How is that?
6: You are, they say, a great scholar. One who is much interested in the things of ancient times.
5: Yes.
6: And you have been among those who dug among the ancient ruins in Mesopotamia?
5: I have. Why?
6: I know of a certain object, a very old object, the existence of which is suspected by no one.
5: Really? And you, you no doubt know where, and how this object may be obtained by purchase.
6: Just so.
5: Young man, you must take me for a tourist.
6: Oh, no, please. This is no ordinary trinket with which to cheat the ignorant.
5: Then it must be a most extraordinary trinket with which to cheat those who think they are wise.
6: Oh, on my father's beard, no.
5: Your father must have been clean-shaven. What is your name?
6: I am called Suleiman.
5: An Arab, then?
6: Well, sir, in a city that is considered holy by so many different religions, a man who wishes to get ahead in life cannot afford to be any one thing. When it suits me, I am Suleiman the Arab. At other times, when good business requires it, I am Solomon the Jew. I can be a Greek when it is advisable also. That is, until I meet a real Greek.
5: That, at least, is an honest admission.
6: Oh, yes, I am a scrupulously honest man, but a very diplomatic one.
5: So I see. Well, Suleiman, at the moment I find I'm going to be late for an appointment.
6: Oh, but what about...
5: About your mysterious object? I'm sorry.
6: Tomorrow, then.
5: Impossible.
6: The day after.
5: You're an extremely persistent young man. But I simply can't spare you the time for this foolishness during a working day. I'll tell you. A week from today, I'll be enjoying a walk to the garden tomb. If you wish, you can find me there.
6: A week from today, I shall be there.
5: One moment. Are you prepared to tell me now what this magnificent object of yours may be?
6: Lean closer. No other ear must hear. Dr. Murdoch, sir, I know the whereabouts of a fragment of the true cross.
5: Mr. Carter, I see you're staring at that splinter lying under the glass dome. I beg you, don't let your thoughts carry you too far.
4: I'm afraid I was doing just that.
5: The power of suggestion. There is, of course, a tradition that the actual cross on which Jesus was crucified was found in the year 325 A.D. Since that time, there have been enough splinters sold under the pretense of being fragments of the true cross that they would make several carloads of crosses. No, Mr. Carter, I was not interested in Suleiman's object. Rather, it was Suleiman himself who interested me as a missionary. For all his obvious dishonesty, his smooth talk, and his lies, there was something in the lad I liked. Possibly the Holy Spirit of God was urging me, much as he urged Philip to approach the Ethiopian in the chariot.
4: And did Suleiman appear the following week at the garden tomb?
5: Indeed he did. And he had a full week in which to embellish his story.
7: You'll hear in a moment how that meeting between Suleiman and Samuel Murdoch ended. Just now, I want to explain that Pacific Garden Mission, though it deals directly with the men and women of Chicago's streets, with free food, clothing, shelter, and medical and dental care, plus counseling and spiritual help. The Old Lighthouse also reaches out through Unshackled to offer spiritual help and counsel to listeners everywhere. We say, if you have a church and a pastor, take your problem to him. If that is not possible, there are people here at Pacific Garden Mission who are deeply concerned about you, so you can feel free to get in touch with the people of the Old Lighthouse. Problem letters, letters asking for counsel, receive thoughtful individual replies written after prayerful consideration. We have no counseling form letters. The counseling ministry frequently grows into extended correspondence. We have friends in distant places today whom we've never met, but who tell us that counseling letters have helped them to the place where their lives are filled to overflowing. Don't hesitate to get in touch with the people of the Old Lighthouse for counseling. Address Pacific Garden Mission, Chicago, Illinois, 60605. Pacific Garden Mission, Chicago, Illinois, 60605. If you listen in Britain or on the European continent, you may address Unshackled in care of Transworld Radio, Carolyn House, Croydon, England. If you listen in the Philippines, you may address Unshackled in care of the Pacific Mission, Post Office Box 1467, Manila. Now let's return to the story of the splinter as it was told to James Carter by Dr. Samuel Murdoch, the aged missionary and archaeologist. Dr. Murdoch had agreed to meet Suleiman after 7 days at the garden tomb outside the city walls of Jerusalem. And to his surprise, Suleiman appeared there on the appointed day.
8: Ah, good morning, Dr. Murdoch.
5: Well, I really didn't expect you, Suleiman. Or are you Solomon today? Or Greek?
8: No, I am Suleiman. I would not lie to you, sir.
5: It's good of you to say so. Of course, if you were a Christian, Suleiman, this would be a matter of no importance.
8: How is that, sir?
5: In his letter to the Galatians, here in the Bible, Paul says, "There is neither Jew nor Greek, there is neither bond nor free, there is neither male nor female, for ye are all one in Christ Jesus."
8: A very strange saying, especially in a city where so many nations and religions try to live side by side.
5: And the city where Christ was crucified to make it possible.
8: Ah, yes, yes. And this place. You believe that just over there, under the brow of the hill, is the tomb in which the body of Jesus was laid?
5: I do not know. The tomb was discovered only 4 years ago by General Christian Gordon. He thought so. All I know is that it seems to meet most of the characteristics mentioned in the Bible. Only one of the sections seems to have ever held a body. It was once closed by a large stone. It is close to a place that some call Skull Hill.
8: Suppose this is not the place. Then what happens to your faith?
5: Nothing, Suleiman. I'm not a Christian because of this particular place or any other. I'm a Christian because I have received Christ personally and have allowed him to be the Lord of my life. Through him I have been forgiven my sins. In him I am a new man. I am not saved by the tomb, but by the living and glorified Christ. I may meditate here, I may pray here, but I do not worship the tomb. It is a place of death, and Christ is the Lord of life.
8: And the cross?
5: I thought we'd get to that. No, Suleiman, I am not even saved by the cross. The cross was the place where the love of God crashed headlong into the sinfulness of mankind. But the wonder of it is in that love, in God's grace and power, not in the wood.
8: I do not understand. I have always thought that Christians worship the cross. Pilgrims come from all over the world to worship at the holy places.
5: Listen, Suleiman, there are no holy places. There is no holy land. There are no holy objects. Even if the splinter of wood you want to sell me actually were a fragment of the original cross, it still would not of itself be holy.
8: Sir, aren't you speaking blasphemy?
5: No. I say what Jesus himself said when he was talking to a woman of Samaria.
9: He said, ye shall neither in this mountain nor at Jerusalem worship the Father, but the hour cometh and now is when the true worshipers shall worship the Father in spirit and in truth.
8: Oh, what does this mean?
9: Don't you see? Not in a holy place, but with holy hearts. He speaks of a tabernacle not made with hands.
8: This is all very strange. For all these years, I have been selling my little relics of one kind and another to foolish people, and now when I have prepared a perfectly magnificent imitation, you tell me this.
9: Suleiman, you have just spoken the truth.
8: I know, it surprises me, too.
9: You have admitted you are a liar, a thief, a swindler.
8: Those things are true.
9: Now then, are you prepared to confess to God himself that you are a sinner?
8: Do I need to? Surely God, who sees all things, knows that Suleiman is the greatest of sinners.
9: It is not for his sake, but for yours. Do you confess it?
8: Of course.
9: Suleiman, would you like to be a new man, to live free of fear, to be a citizen of heaven even as you walk the earth, to be a child of God because of your faith in his Son?
8: Are you trying to change my religion, sir?
9: I am not offering you religion, Suleiman. I am offering you the living person of the Lord Jesus Christ, and he is offering you the gift of eternal life. Take him, Suleiman, and live.
8: Now I am a Christian?
9: Yes, a child of God.
8: Then what do I do? I do not know the rituals.
9: In that sense, you do nothing. It has all been done by Christ. All he says to you is this: take up thy cross daily and follow me.
8: Thy cross? Oh, I am embarrassed.
9: By what?
8: By this fragment of an old wine cask. Suddenly I am ashamed of it.
9: Why? God used it to bring you to a place where you could hear the good news that Christ died for you.
8: That is true. I had not thought of it in just that way.
9: Keep the fragment, Suleiman. It has been used of God. Let it be a memento, a reminder that God so loved Suleiman that he gave his only begotten son.
7: Back in the quiet dining room of the old house in the American college town, there was a long silence. Then Carter reached out, lifted the glass dome, and picked up the splinter of dark wood.
4: This, then, is the fragment of the old wine cask?
9: Yes.
4: And Suleiman?
3: I am Suleiman, Mr. Carter. I am the liar, the cheat, the swindler, and the thief, who was made new by the love of God when I received Christ.
4: But your name, Matthew Peace.
3: Peace, or peaceful, is merely a translation of the name Suleiman, or Solomon.
4: And Matthew?
3: Given by God.
9: You'll recall the early Christians often took new names at conversion. So it was with Matthew, the first one, and this one, my friend and companion. Peace, the gift of God, through Christ Jesus, our risen Lord.
4: I see. And this fragment of old wood?
9: We keep it as a memento. It reminds us that God can use anything to bring about good. Also, we want to protect the wood from the air, lest it rot or turn to dust. But Suleiman, Matthew Peace, will never die. He has received God's gift of life eternal.
7: That gift, because of what happened on the cross, is offered to you. 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

0: Hello, this is Pastor Benjamin Viola of Zion Fellowship Incorporated, here with my interpreter, Impiana Mwasota. And we would like to welcome you to this session of Bible teaching. And encourage you to get your Bible, a notebook, and pen to take notes as we look into the Word of God. I would encourage you to write down the scripture references mentioned in the teaching. Both the ones that are read and the ones only referred to. Also, write down main and important points of the teaching. Write down everything the Holy Spirit emphasizes to you. And remember to review your notes. It will take these truths to a deeper level in your spirit. At the end of this session, we will give out phone numbers for anyone who would like to contact us. Perhaps you want information on how to obtain books containing these teachings from Zion. Maybe you have a prayer request, a question about the teaching, or you would like to share a testimony. May you be blessed by the teaching of the Word of God. Welcome back to the Tabernacle of Moses.
1: Karibu tena kwenye kipindi chetu maada ya hema kukutania ya Musa.
0: In our last session, we were looking at the beginning of this course.
1: Na katika kipindi kilichopita tuliangalia mwanzo wa kozi hii.
0: We considered two reasons for the tabernacle to be built.
1: Tukaangalia sababu mbili za kujengwa kwa ile hema ya kukutania.
0: The first was to restore fellowship between God and his people.
1: Sababu ya kwanza ilikuwa ni kurejesha ushirika kati ya Mungu na mwanadamu.
0: And the second was for the Lord to be able to reveal his ways to his people.
1: Na sababu ya pili ilikuwa ni kwa Bwana kuweza kuzifunua njia zake kwa watu wake.
0: We saw clearly from scripture that the Lord has this heart to have an intimate relationship with mankind.
1: Na tukaona wazi kutoka kwenye maandiko kwamba Bwana ana moyo au ana matamanio ya kuwa na ushirika wa karibu na mwanadamu.
0: And he wants us to draw close to him.
1: Anataka tumkaribie karibu zaidi.
0: We were considering the three main areas of Moses' tabernacle.
1: Na tuliangalia maeneo matatu makuu ya ile hema ya kukutania ya Musa.
0: The outer court, the holy place, and the holy of holies.
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0: And there are those verses from 1 John chapter 2 verses 12 through 14.
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0: And he talks there about little children, young men, and fathers.
1: Na mistari hiyo tulioiangalia kutoka kwenye waraka wa kwanza wa Yohana inazungumzia habari ya watoto wadogo, vijana pamoja na akina baba.
0: And he's not talking about their physical age, but it's a spiritual level.
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0: We also considered the size of the outer court.
1: Lakini pia tuliangalia ukubwa wa viunga vya nje.
0: And we'll get more into looking at the meaning of those numbers.
1: Na tutakwenda kuangalia kwa undani zaidi maana ya zile namba.
0: But I want to remind us as we study this course that there are truths represented by different numbers or materials, or colors, different things like that.
1: Na ninataka ni kukumbushe katika kipindi hichi kwamba kuna ukweli unaowakilishwa kwa kupitia hizo namba au malighafi au rangi na vitu kama hivyo.
0: So when we come to the Word of God,
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0: we don't want to just read it so that we can be finished.
1: Tusitake tu kulisoma ili tumalize.
0: But we want to have an attitude of, Holy Spirit, what are you speaking to me?
1: Lakini tunatakiwa tuwe na ule mtizamo wa kumwambia Roho Mtakatifu, unazungumza nini na mimi?
0: How does it apply?
1: Jambo hili linatendekaje?
0: And especially in the tabernacle of Moses,
1: sana sana katika hema ya kukutania ya Musa,
0: we see there are many different types.
1: Tunaona kuna aina nyingi.
0: A very simple one is in the fence or the wall of the outer court.
1: Na jambo ambalo ni la ukaribu ni kwenye ile viunga vya nje ule uzio wake.
0: There was only one door.
1: Kulikuwa na mlango mmoja.
0: And simply we understand that this represents Jesus Christ. He is the only way into eternal life.
1: Na kwa uwepesi kabisa tunaelewa kwamba mlango ule mmoja unamwakilisha Yesu Kristo, ambaye Yesu Kristo ndio njia pekee ya kuendea uzima milele.
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1: Tutaangalia zaidi juu ya pointi hiyo.
0: But that's just a good one for me to point out to us.
1: Lakini hiyo ilikuwa ni pointi moja nzuri kwangu kuweza kuileta.
0: But there are many different types.
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0: I want to mention the seven articles or the seven pieces of furniture, those main items that were used in worship in the tabernacle.
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1: 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The top was open.
0: Na ninaweza nikafafanua au nikaelezea kwamba ili sanduku la agano lilikuwa ni kama boxi ambalo lilikuwa halijafunikwa juu, juu lilikuwa wazi.
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0: Iki kiti cha rehema kilikuwa kinakalishwa juu ya ile sanduku la agano.
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1: But it was a separate piece and we'll study it that way.
0: Lakini kiti iki cha rehema na sanduku la agano vilikuwa ni vyombo viwili tofauti na hata katika kujifunza tutajifunza tofauti.
1: So in this course and any time that we study the word of God,
0: na kwa hiyo katika kozi hii na wakati wowote ule tunapokuwa tunajifunza neno la Mungu,
1: we want to understand, we want to receive the truths that God has for us.
0: Tunapojifunza neno la Mungu basi tunataka kuelewa na tunataka kupokea ule ukweli ambao Mungu ameuweka kwa ajili yetu.
1: But it doesn't stop there. We should also have a vision, to have a heart to lead others into these truths as well.
0: Lakini tusiishie hapo, tunapaswa kuwa na moyo na kuwa na maono ya kuwaongoza wengine pia kufikia ukweli huo.
1: We should have this vision of raising up spiritual kings and priests unto the Lord.
0: Tunapaswa kuwa na maono ya kuinua wafalme na makuani wa kiroho kwa ajili ya Bwana.
1: Just like it says in Revelation 5, 9 and 10.
0: Kama vile Biblia inavyosema kwenye kitabu cha Ufunuo wa Yohana sura ya 5 mstari wa 9b hadi wa 10.
1: Thou hast redeemed us to our God by thy blood out of every kindred and tongue and people and nation, and has made us unto our God kings and priests, and we shall reign on the earth.
0: Ufunuo sura ya 5 mstari wa 9b hadi wa 10. 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
1: He's not talking about being a literal king of a nation here on earth.
0: Anapozungumza habari ya wafalme hazungumzi kwa wafalme wa dunia hii.
1: But these ministries of kings and priests, they're spiritual ministries.
0: Lakini huduma hizi za makuani na wafalme ni huduma za kiroho.
1: What does a king do?
0: Mfalme huwa anafanya nini?
1: Well, he rules over an area, he rules over people.
0: Mfalme huwa anatawala eneo, mfalme huwa anatawala watu.
1: And a spiritual king is one who rules over the temptations of the world.
0: Na mfalme wa kiroho ni mtu anayetawala juu ya majaribu ya dunia.
1: Rules over the enemy, Satan and his ways.
0: Anatawala juu ya yule adui shetani pamoja na njia zake.
1: And perhaps the most difficult of all is to rule over their own self.
0: Na pengine kigumu kuliko vyote ni kujitawala mwenyewe.
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0: give in to doing that which is wrong, that is tempting us.
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0: And what does a priest do?
1: Na kuhani huwa anafanya nini?
0: Well, they're ones that offer up worship to the Lord.
1: Makuhani ni wale wanaomtolea, wanaomfanyia ibada Bwana, wanamwabudu Bwana.
0: And the Lord wants us to worship Him.
1: Na Bwana anataka tumwabudu.
0: And He's pleased when we lead others in that way.
1: Na Bwana huwa anapendezwa nasi tunapowaongoza wengine katika namna hiyo ya kumwabudu.
0: And I would just like to say now that fathers, husbands, you have this position from God in the family.
1: Na wakati huu ninataka kusema akina baba, mnayo nafasi hii katika familia.
0: The Lord Jesus Christ fulfilled every type and truth that we are going to look at in the tabernacle of Moses.
1: Bwana Yesu Kristo alitimiza kila aina ya ukweli tunaokwenda kuangalia kwenye ile hema kukutania ya Musa.
0: And we are to follow in the way of Jesus Christ.
1: Na sisi tunapaswa kufuata njia ya Yesu Kristo.
0: These truths must become ours.
1: Ukweli huu unapaswa ufanyike kuwa wetu.
0: There are different ministries given to different ministers.
1: Kuna huduma tofauti tofauti walizopewa wahudumu mbalimbali au watumishi mbalimbali.
0: And as we relate this to the tabernacle of Moses,
1: na tukizihusianisha huduma hizi na ile hema ya kukutania ya Musa,
0: we can understand that there are outer court ministries, there are holy place ministries, and there are holy of holies ministries.
1: Basi tukihusianisha na ile hema ya kukutania ya Musa, tutapata kuelewa kwamba kuna huduma za viunga vya nje, kuna huduma za mahali patakatifu, na kuna huduma za patakatifu kwa patakatifu.
0: And I think many times our attitude is, well, the Holy of Holies was where God was, and so it's better.
1: Na nafikiri mara nyingi mtizamo wetu ni kwamba patakatifu kwa patakatifu ndipo uwepo wa Bwana ulipokuwepo, na kwa hivyo ni sehemu bora zaidi.
0: And we might say, oh, well, that ministry is in the outer court, and we say it's not very important.
1: Na kwa hiyo tunaweza tukasema ile huduma ya viunga vya nje kwa sababu ipo nje, basi sio huduma ya muhimu.
0: But I would like to point out that evangelism, leading others to the Lord, that's the very beginning of Christianity.
1: Lakini ninaweza nikasema kwamba uinjilisti ni hali ya kuwaongoza wengine kwa Bwana, na hiyo ni hatua ya kwanza ya Ukristo.
0: So clearly we can understand that that would be an outer court ministry.
1: Na wazi wazi tunaweza tukaelewa kwamba uinjilisti ni huduma ya viunga vya nje.
0: However, is very important.
1: Japo ni huduma ya viunga vya nje, lakini ni huduma ya muhimu sana.
0: And when we come to the holy place,
1: na tunapofikia patakatifu,
0: we're going to see that this golden lampstand, it speaks to us of the Holy Spirit.
1: Na basi tunaweza tukaona kile kinara cha dhahabu cha taa kinawakilisha kwetu sisi Roho Mtakatifu.
0: So those that are being led by the Holy Spirit, they're at a deeper level. You're not still out in the outer court, but you've progressed. You're at a deeper level.
1: Na kwa hivyo wale wanaoongozwa na Roho Mtakatifu wanakuwa katika hatua ya kina zaidi. 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
0: It was a place where there was the showbread.
1: Hapa ilikuwa ni mahali ambapo kulikuwa na ule mkate wa maonesho.
0: And sometimes bread speaks to us of the word of God.
1: Na wakati mwingine mkate unawakilisha kwetu sisi neno la Mungu, au unazungumza kwetu habari ya neno la Mungu.
0: Or of Jesus Christ, who is the bread of life.
1: Au mkate unamwakilisha Yesu Kristo ambaye ni mkate wa uzima.
0: So if we are feeding upon the word of God, we're full of the word of God. That's a deeper level than just receiving salvation.
1: Na kwa hiyo tunapokula katika neno la Mungu, tunapojawa na neno la Mungu, tunakuwa katika hatua ya ndani zaidi kuliko kupokea wokovu tu.
0: I'd also like to point out, as we're considering types, that the priests, yes, they might have gone into the most holy place, but they came back out. They came back out to the holy place. They came out to the outer court.
1: Na ninataka niseme kwamba makuhani japo waliingia patakatifu kwa patakatifu, lakini hawakuishia huko huko. 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
0: Yes, the Lord is in the most holy place, and we want to be where He is.
1: Ndiyo, Bwana yupo patakatifu kwa patakatifu, na sisi tunatakiwa tuwe alipo Bwana.
0: But He's also given us things to do. He's called us to things, and some of those things are in the outer court, and some are in the holy place.
1: Lakini vile vile Bwana ametupa vitu vya kufanya, ametuitia vitu fulani tufanye, na baadhi ya vitu alivyotupa tufanye, vingine vipo kwenye viunga vya nje, na vingine vipo patakatifu.
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1: Ninataka upate kujua kuna muendelezo.
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0: you would be outside of it.
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0: There was only one entryway, one door through that fence into the outer court.
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0: And there are truths in the outer court that we want to look at.
1: Na kuna ukweli uliopo kwenye viunga vya nje ambao tunapaswa kuangalia.
0: But then we progress into the holy place.
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0: And there are many truths there.
1: Na kuna ukweli mwingi hapo.
0: And then finally, the most intimate level, the deepest level, is the most holy place.
1: Na atimae atua ya undani zaidi, atua ya kina zaidi ni patakatifu kwa patakatifu.
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0: So part one, we want to consider the outer court.
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0: Every Israelite was permitted in this area.
1: Kwenye eneo hili la viunga vya nje kila Muisraeli aliruhusiwa kuingia.
0: And we can liken this to every believer being allowed at this level.
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0: You know, there are many Christians, many denominations, they begin, they get salvation maybe, but they don't progress into all of these truths in the tabernacle.
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0: And this wall that was around it was 5 cubits high.
1: Na ule uzio uliokuwa umezunguka ulikuwa una urefu wa kubiti 5 kwenda juu.
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0: 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It speaks to us of salvation.
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1: Jambo la kwanza ni ile namba 100.
0: It speaks to us of a fruitful Christian.
1: Namba 100 inazungumza kwetu kwa habari ya Mkristo mwenye kuzaa matunda.
0: In Matthew chapter 13, Jesus gave us what we call the parable of the sower.
1: Katika kitabu cha Mathayo 13, Yesu anatupa mfano ambao tunauita mfano wa mpanzi.
0: We could also actually call that the parable of the heart conditions.
1: Lakini vile vile mfano huu tunaweza kuuita mfano wa hali mbalimbali za moyo.
0: Because the seed landed in different soils, but that soil really, it's the condition of man's heart.
1: Kwa sababu mbegu ilidondoka kwenye aina mbalimbali za udongo, lakini ule udongo kiuhalisia ni hali ya moyo wa mwanadamu.
0: I want to read Matthew chapter 13 verse 23.
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0: But he that received seed into the good ground is he that heareth the word and understandeth it, which also beareth fruit, and bringeth forth some 100-fold, some 60, some 30.
1: Mathayo 13 mstari wa 23. 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
0: So it gives us three levels here, 30, 60, and 100.
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0: And of course, we would be the happiest with the biggest harvest.
1: Na hakika sisi tutafurahia zaidi mavuno makubwa.
0: And God is no different.
1: Mungu naye hana tofauti.
0: Well, he mentions these three levels using different words in John chapter 15.
1: Lakini hatua hizi tatu amezitaja kwa kutumia maneno mengine ambayo ni tofauti kwenye kitabu cha Yohana sura ya 15.
0: Verses 1 through 8.
1: Yohana sura ya 15 mstari wa kwanza hadi wa 8.
0: I am the true vine, and my Father is the husbandman. Every branch in me that beareth not fruit, he taketh away. And every branch that beareth fruit, he purgeth it, that it may bring forth more fruit. Now ye are clean through the word which I have spoken unto you. Abide in me, and I in you. As the branch cannot bear fruit of itself, except it abide in the vine, no more can ye, except ye abide in me. I am the vine, ye are the branches. He that abideth in me, and I in him, the same bringeth forth much fruit. For without me ye can do nothing. If a man abide not in me, he is cast forth as a branch, and is withered. And men gather them, and cast them into the fire, and they are burned. If ye abide in me, and my words abide in you, ye shall ask what ye will, and it shall be done unto you. Herein is my Father glorified, that ye bear much fruit. So shall ye be my disciples.
1: Yohana 15 mstari wa kwanza hadi wa 8. 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
0: Jacob was another person that was fruitful, or told to be fruitful by the Lord in Genesis 35 verse 11.
1: Na Yakobo naye pia alikuwa ni mojawapo ya watu ambao aliambiwa na Bwana azaliane kwenye kitabu cha Mwanzo 35 mstari wa 11.
0: Let us be 100-fold Christians just like Isaac.
1: Tuwe Wakristo wenye kuzaa mara 100 kama ilivyokuwa kwa Isaka.
0: Genesis 26:12.
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0: Then Isaac sowed in that land and received in the same year 100-fold, and the Lord blessed him.
1: Mwanzo 26 mstari wa 12. 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
0: So we see that the number 100 in scripture speaks to us of being a fruitful Christian.
1: Na kwa hiyo tunaona namba 100 kwenye maandiko, 100 ni namba inayotuambia sisi au inayowakilisha kuwa Wakristo wenye kuzaliana au wenye kuzaa matunda.
0: Next we want to consider this number 50.
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0: And ye shall hallow the 50th year and proclaim liberty throughout all the land unto all the inhabitants thereof. It shall be a jubilee unto you. And ye shall return every man unto his possession, and ye shall return every man unto his family.
1: Mambo ya Walawi 25 mstari wa 10. 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
0: We see that the Lord's desire for us is that we are fruitful, and the reason we are able to be fruitful is Christ has broken the power of sin and set us free.
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0: 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But now being made free from sin and become servants to God, ye have your fruit unto holiness and the end everlasting life.
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0: This number 5 is one of those numbers that has a double meaning.
1: Namba hii 5 kimaandiko ni mojawapo ya namba zenye maana zaidi ya moja.
0: Number 5 speaks of grace.
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0: But it also speaks of judgment.
1: Lakini vile vile namba 5 inazungumza kwa habari ya hukumu.
0: And we can see both of these meanings, grace and judgment, in the parable of the 10 virgins.
1: Na tunaziona maana zote, tunaona maana zote hizi mbili, neema pamoja na hukumu, kwenye ule mfano wa wanawali 10.
0: Matthew chapter 25 verses 1 through 13.
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0: Then shall the kingdom of heaven be likened unto 10 virgins, which took their lamps and went forth to meet the bridegroom. And 5 of them were wise, and 5 were foolish. They that were foolish took their lamps, and took no oil with them. But the wise took oil in their vessels with their lamps. While the bridegroom tarried, they all slumbered and slept. And at midnight there was a cry made, Behold, the bridegroom cometh, go ye out to meet him. Then all those virgins arose, and trimmed their lamps. And the foolish said unto the wise, Give us of your oil, for our lamps are gone out. But the wise answered, saying, Not so, lest there be not enough for us and you. But go ye rather to them that sell, and buy for yourselves. And while they went to buy, the bridegroom came, and they that were ready went in with him to the marriage, and the door was shut. Afterward came also the other virgins, saying, Lord, Lord, open to us. But he answered and said, Verily I say unto you, I know you not. Watch therefore, for ye know not the day nor the hour wherein the Son of Man cometh.
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0: We can only enter into the Lord's presence by grace.
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0: And the Bible has much to say about grace.
1: Biblia ina mengi zaidi ya kuzungumza juu ya neema.
0: Let's consider some verses.
1: Hebu tuangalie baadhi ya mistari.
0: John 1:17.
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0: For the law was given by Moses, but grace and truth came by Jesus Christ.
1: Yohana 1:17, Biblia inasema, kwa kuwa torati ilitolewa kwa mkono wa Musa, neema na kweli zilikuja kwa mkono wa Yesu Kristo.
0: Did you know that even our very salvation is only by grace?
1: Je, unajua kwamba hata wokovu wetu ni kwa neema tu?
0: Acts 15:11.
1: Matendo ya Mitume 15:11.
0: But we believe that through the grace of the Lord Jesus Christ we shall be saved even as they.
1: Matendo ya Mitume 15:11. 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
0: Ephesians 1:6-7.
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0: To the praise of the glory of his grace, wherein he hath made us accepted in the beloved, in whom we have redemption through his blood, the forgiveness of sins, according to the riches of his grace.
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0: Let us not be proud, but humble, in order that we can receive the grace of God.
1: Tusiwe wenye kiburi, bali tuwe wanyenyekevu, ili tuweze kupokea neema ya Mungu.
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0: Now, we must be sure that we are not using grace as an excuse.
1: Lakini sasa tunapaswa kuwa na hakika kwamba hatuitumii neema kama kitu cha kujitetea.
0: There's people that are abusing it. They're saying, well, we have grace, so we don't have to fully obey God. We don't have to do this thing, but that's not grace.
1: Kuna watu ambao wamekuwa wakitumia neema vibaya. 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
0: It's very sad, but I believe people will miss out on eternal life because of an abuse of grace.
1: Inahuzunisha sana, lakini ninaamini watu watakosa uzima milele kwa sababu tu ya matumizi mabaya ya neema.
0: We need to consider what it says in Jude verse 4.
1: Tunapaswa kuangalia kitabu cha Yuda mstari wa 4 kinasemaje.
0: For there are certain men crept in unawares, who were before of old ordained to this condemnation, ungodly men, turning the grace of our God into lasciviousness, and denying the only Lord God and our Lord Jesus Christ.
1: Yuda sura ya kwanza mstari wa 4, Biblia inasema, kwa maana kuna watu waliojiingiza kwa siri, watu walioandikiwa tangu zamani hukumu hii, makafiri wabadilio neema ya Mungu wetu kuwa ufisadi, nao humkana yeye aliye peke yake Mungu na Bwana wetu Yesu Kristo.
0: So this wall or this fence that was around the outer court, it was made out of material, a cloth, it was linen.
1: Na ule uzio au ule ukuta uliokuwa umezunguka ile viunga vya nje, ukuta ule ulikuwa umetengenezwa na malighafi au nguo iliyokuwa inaitwa kitani.
0: And in scripture we get the interpretation that linen, it's a type of righteousness.
1: Na kimaandiko basi tunapata tafsiri ya kitani kwamba kitani inawakilisha aina fulani ya haki.
0: It tells us in Revelation chapter 19, verses 7 and 8.
1: Katika kitabu cha Ufunuo Yohana sura ya 19, mstari wa 7 na hadi wa 8 natuambia.
0: Let us be glad and rejoice and give honor to him, for the marriage of the Lamb is come, and his wife hath made herself ready, and to her was granted that she should be arrayed in fine linen, clean and white. For the fine linen is the righteousness of saints.
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0: The bride of Christ will be presented to the Lord in pure righteousness.
1: Bibi arusi wa Kristo atapelekwa au atawasilishwa mbele za Bwana akiwa katika haki safi kabisa.
0: And I believe when you study the word of God, you realize that the bride of Christ is not every Christian, but it is those who qualify to be the bride.
1: Na ninaamini unapolisoma neno la Mungu basi utapata kugundua kwamba bibi harusi wa Kristo sio kila Mkristo, lakini ni wale tu wa Kristo wanaopita au wanaofikia viwango.
0: One of the ways we qualify is by turning away from the works of the flesh.
1: Na moja ya njia tunazoweza kufikia viwango vya kuwa bibi harusi wa Kristo ni kwa kuyageukia matendo ya mwili au kwa kuachana na matendo ya mwili.
0: Which are listed for us in Galatians chapter 5 verses 19 through 21.
1: Matendo ya mwili ambayo yameorozeshwa kwa ajili yetu sisi kwenye kitabu cha Wagalatia sura ya 5 mstari wa 19 hadi 21.
0: Now the works of the flesh are manifest, which are these: adultery, fornication, uncleanness, lasciviousness, idolatry, witchcraft, hatred, variance, emulations, wrath, strife, seditions, heresies, envyings, murders, drunkenness, revelings, and such like, of the which I tell you before, as I have also told you in time past, that they which do such things shall not inherit the kingdom of God.
1: Wagalatia sura ya 5 mstari wa 19 hadi 21, Biblia inasema, basi matendo ya mwili ni dhahiri, ndiyo haya: uasherati, uchafu, ufisadi, ibada ya sanamu, uchawi, uadui, ugomvi, wivu, hasira, fitina, faraka, uzushi, husuda, ulevi, ulafi na mambo yanayofanana na hayo. 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
0: Rather, we must have the qualities of Christ worked out in us, and they are listed in the very following verses.
1: Tunatakiwa kuwa na amba zile sifa za Kristo zitende ndani, kazi ndani yetu, ambazo zimeorozeshwa kwa ajili yetu kwenye sura ya 5.
0: Galatians chapter 5 verses 22 through 25.
1: Wagalatia sura ya 5 mstari wa 22 hadi 25.
0: But the fruit of the Spirit is love, joy, peace, long-suffering, gentleness, goodness, faith, meekness, temperance. Against such there is no law. And they that are Christ have crucified the flesh with the affections and lusts. If we live in the Spirit, let us also walk in the Spirit.
1: Wagalatia sura ya 5 mstari wa 22 hadi 25. 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
0: If you have been blessed by this teaching, please tell others about this program, which broadcasts in this time slot, and be sure to join us next time. If you want to communicate in English with Pastor Benjamin of Mbeya, please contact him at (0686) 170-157. Otherwise, please contact one of the following close personal ministry contacts of Zion. Zion has known these men of God for some years and believe they are able to assist anyone who is sincere in spiritual matters.

Pastor Dixon Mwanyambo of Mbeya can be contacted at (0715) 640-592 or 0629-820-504 or 0753-640-592. Bishop Berings Malambia of Iringa can be contacted at 0754-238-955 or 0782-238-955. The interpreter, Ipiana Mwasota of Mbalizi, can be reached at 0754-553-910 or 0737-807-025.

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4: King Hezekiah became extremely sick. The prophet Isaiah went to him and said, "God says this sickness will kill you, so prepare to die." After the prophet left, Hezekiah called out to God and cried bitterly. God said to Isaiah, "Go tell the king, I've heard his prayer and have seen his tears. Therefore, I'll add 15 years to his life. As a sign, I'll cause the shadow of the sundial to go backwards 10 degrees. Hezekiah watched the shadow on the sundial move back 10 degrees. Immediately, he started to recover from his sickness. He sang before the Lord and gave thanks. Sometime later, a delegation from Babylon came with gifts and a letter from their king. Hezekiah gave them a tour of the palace and government buildings, which included the treasury house and all of the nation's wealth. After they left, the prophet Isaiah stood before the king. "The Lord says, the day will come when Babylon will invade Judah and take everything they've seen back to their country. Your descendants will become personal slaves to the king of Babylon." Hezekiah bowed his head and finally said, "This message from the Lord is good. While I live, there will be peace and security."
5: For more, go to BibleTelling.org.
6: Hi, I'm Bernie Diamond from ChristianityWorks.com. There are so many things that can rob us of living an extraordinary life. And right up there at the top of the list are our emotions. Our emotions can rob us of the good times. Let's look at just one simple emotion, being annoyed. Here's a challenge for you starting right now. For the rest of today, count the number of times that you get annoyed. You might be surprised at how many there actually are. And when we look at those back in the cold, hard light of day, it turns out that 99.9% of them simply weren't worth the trouble. Imagine you spend just 1 hour each day being annoyed at different things. Hey, that's not a lot for some people. That's 7 hours a week, or almost a whole workday. Extrapolate that out, and that's 45 days a year. Being annoyed isn't a lot of fun, is it? So, is that such a good way to spend a day each week, really? Come on. Can you be content in the middle of conflict? Well, here's the thing. I think you can. In fact, I know you can. And when you think about it, when the world's going crazy all around you, that's precisely the time when contentment is at its most precious. Bernie Diamond, and welcome to today's episode of A Different Perspective. And yeah, we're going to be chatting about conflict and contentment. I know it sounds crazy, but you might just be amazed. So stick with me to discover how you can be content in the midst of conflict. All right, I know at this point that some people are struggling with that thing I just threw out there about contentment in the midst of conflict. Perhaps you're even experiencing conflict right now, an argument or a tension or some other great trial that's like an albatross around your neck, weighing you down, robbing you of peace and joy and contentment. It's pretty normal that we find ourselves carrying around heavy burdens, financial pressure, health worries, simple and basic issues of personal safety and security. Everybody, and I mean everybody, has some of those things in their lives. The weight of other people's expectations, and you're struggling to perform, the disappointments when other people don't deliver what you expected them to. On and on the list goes. And you know exactly what your conflict, your trial, looks like right now. And as you stare that thing in the face, the idea that you can be content in the middle of those circumstances seems, well, completely crazy, I guess. You're quite possibly thinking to yourself, well, I've heard some doozies, but this time Bernie is completely off his rocker. Let's kick off with something that Jesus said. Matthew chapter 11, verses 28 to 30. He said, look, come to me, all you who are weary and carrying heavy burdens, and I'll give you rest. Take my yoke upon you and learn from me, for I am gentle and humble in heart, and you'll find rest for your souls. For my yoke is easy and my burden is light. Okay, a familiar passage for many, perhaps, but how often do we stop and think about what that really means? Jesus is nothing if not a realist, and here he is telling us that he gets it. He gets that we're carrying around heavy burdens, that we're weary, that we're tired, that we're downright exhausted. It's the picture of an ox dragging a heavy load. And so Jesus pulls alongside and says, look, let's get yoked up together here. Let's pull this load together, and I'll give you some rest. Not just any rest, but rest for your soul. The reason that we're kicking off with this today is that we somehow imagine that everything has to be going right and well for us in order for the blessing of God to kick in on our lives. When I get my finances sorted out, when my kids finally get through those difficult teenage years, when I find a boss and a job that's just tickety-boo perfect, when whatever, then I'll experience God's blessing. Then I'll find rest for my soul. Then I'll finally be content, perhaps with a happy, well-provisioned retirement. But Jesus is saying, no, that's not right at all. Right in the middle of the tough times, right when the conflict is greatest, the burden is at its heaviest, and you're the most exhausted you've ever been, right when you're at the end of your tether, that's the perfect time to experience his rest and his contentment. See, we live in such a performance-oriented world that tells us we should be successful. It's drummed into us day after day that we get to the point where we won't even admit it to ourselves, let alone to God or to anyone else, that life's not going that well. And now would be a really good time for Jesus to pull up alongside next to me so that I can have rest for my soul. And please don't for one moment imagine that I have a perfect life where everything is always going swimmingly well. Granted, many of the consequences of some of the ingrained sin in my life that God's been dealing with over almost the last 20 years, a lot of those are gone. But he's got plenty left to deal with. And in any case, our enemy, the devil, isn't always so pleased with a guy who's telling people about Jesus. So he's on my case, I can tell you. Obstacles, roadblocks, attacks, Satan is alive and well and doing his thing. So I'm talking to you from out on my battlefield, not in some nice, safe, cloistered lecture theatre. This isn't a theory lesson. This is a practical. And I can tell you that when it comes to contentment, the only place I've ever found it is yoked, tethered together with Jesus, pulling the heavy loads that he's called me to pull, with him by my side, helping me to carry those loads. Your loads are different to mine. But we all have heavy loads, we all have burdens, we all have things in our life that aren't going to go the way that they should be going. And we sit there on the lounge crying out, God, why me? What's going on? And we don't for a minute recognize that God is right there and he wants us to experience contentment in our lives. Here's my definition of contentment: being happy to accept who we are, where we are, what we have, and what's going on without trying to wish any of it away. Life's meant to have some pain in it. Life's meant to have some suffering in it, because those are the very places where we have the opportunity to reach out to Jesus and accept his offer. Come to me, all you who are weary and carrying heavy burdens, and I will give you rest. Take my yoke upon you and learn from me, for I'm gentle and I'm humble in heart, and you will find rest for your souls, for my yoke is easy. My burden is light. And when we do, we discover that with him, we can do just about anything. We can face the world and all its troubles. We can carry heavy loads with rest in our soul and contentment in our heart. That's what the Apostle Paul discovered. It's exactly what he discovered in a Roman dungeon on death row when he said, look, I'm not referring to being in need, for I have learned to be content with whatever I have. I know what it is to have little, and I know what it is to have plenty. In any and all circumstances, I have learned the secret of being well-fed and of going hungry, of having plenty and of being in need. For I can do all things through him who strengthens me. Philippians chapter 4, verses 11 to 13. Do you get it? For Paul, contentment wasn't at all dependent on his circumstances. He's content with whatever he has, whatever he is, whatever's going on around him, and whatever's happening to him. He's content even when his stomach is grumbling because he's discovered that in his experience, he can get through anything through Jesus who strengthens him. And just as he sat there in his dungeon, having learned to be content through experiencing all manner of things with Jesus by his side, so can you and I. All we need to do is draw close to Jesus. Let's go back to that picture of those two oxen yoked together. Jesus on one side, you on the other side. The point is they're both carrying the load, but in order to do so, they have to be close together, shoulder to shoulder, heading in the same direction. When you're close to someone, you can sense their mood, you can hear their whispers, you can feel what they're feeling. You don't even have to say a word. And when one turns slightly to the right, the other one just follows naturally along. That's the picture of a life with Jesus, journeying through life yoked together. The problem for way too many people is that they're miles away from Jesus in the sense that they haven't been spending time with him. They haven't been praying and seeking his will. They haven't been reading his word and thinking about it and chewing it over and praying it over and listening to him. They haven't been willing to yield to his direction and guidance. And so then when the going gets tough, they're wondering, where is Jesus? But let me say this to you and to me, we all need to hear this. He's been there all along, dummy. Once you accept Jesus into your life, he'll never leave you and he'll never forsake you, and he's not the one who wandered off. You have, I have. Contentment is the blessing that comes in the good times and in the bad when we're close to Jesus. So step one, get close to Jesus. Make time for him. Read his word. Pray. Listen. Fellowship with the Lord through the power and the presence of the Holy Spirit in you. Looking for contentment? This is the only place you're going to find it, let me tell you. Jesus is ready and waiting for you. You don't have to shout halfway across the universe. He's right here now, ready to wrap his arms around you. Turn back to him today, now. Don't leave it. Just grab a few minutes of quiet time right now. Whatever's going on, draw away, draw aside, find somewhere quiet and just pray. Ask for his forgiveness. Give your life to him anew today. And if this is the very first time you've ever given your life to Jesus, stop by our website, christianityworks.com, and go to the Jesus section. There's a video there to lead you in a prayer of giving your life to him. And I've recorded a whole series of 10 messages called So Now What? For anyone who's given their life to Jesus for the very first time. That's all in the Jesus section of our website, christianityworks.com. I'm Bernie Diamond, and you've been listening to A Different Perspective. Catch you again, same time tomorrow.
7: This is a Love Language Minute with Dr. Gary Chapman. A listener writes, Gary, why is it that husbands and wives seldom have the same love language?
8: We are different. All of us are different. And even if we had the same love language, we would likely have different dialects of that language. I remember a wife recently said to me, she said, my husband and I have the same love language. It's acts of service. She said, but the things I want him to do for me that make me feel loved are different from the things he wants me to do for him. So both of them felt loved by acts of service, but they have different dialects. Another reason is God intended that love be a choice. You know, when you're in love, you're just pushed along with emotions. But when you come down off the high, you have to learn to love, and you choose to love, so that it makes it even a deeper expression of I care for you.
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10: 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It's Yukon King, swiftest and strongest lead dog of the Northwest, blazing the trail for Sergeant Preston of the Northwest Mounted Police in his relentless pursuit of lawbreakers.
11: On King, on your huskies.
10: Gold discovered in the Yukon. A stampede to the Klondike in the wild race for riches. Back to the days of the gold rush. With Quaker puffed wheat and Quaker puffed rice, bringing you the adventures of Sergeant Preston and his wonder dog, Yukon King, as they meet the challenge.

0: Yes, put ready to serve Quaker puffed wheat and Quaker puffed rice together in a cereal dish. Separate the two with fruit and add milk or cream.
1: It's different. It hits the spot.
0: Every luscious spoonful you put in your mouth makes you want more and more. So crisp and tender. So full of nut-like flavor. Tomorrow morning, try this extra special treat. Both Quaker puffed rice and Quaker puffed wheat. Sergeant Preston was returning to Dawson from a northern patrol. One morning, soon after breaking camp, he was overtaken by a sudden blizzard.
2: There's a cave up ahead, King. We can take shelter there till the storm dies down.
0: A moment later, he braked his sled to a halt.
2: Okay, fire, Husky, fire.
0: Taking a lantern from his sled, he headed up the slope on foot with his great lead dog, Yukon King, at his side. Suddenly, as they approached the mouth of the cave, the great dog stopped short with a bristling growl.
2: What's wrong, fella? Something in there?
0: A moment later, as the glow of the lantern dispersed the darkness at the rear of the cave, Sergeant Preston saw what King had been growling at.
3: Oh. A dead she-wolf and a cub. Well, calm down, little fella. We're not going to hurt you.
0: Both the cub and the dead she-wolf looked gaunt and emaciated. The sergeant frowned as he saw

0: In other words, it's my problem, and I'm stuck with it.
1: Within a few hours, the blizzard had slackened enough for the sergeant to continue his journey. Later that same day, Sergeant Preston approached a cabin on the banks of a desolate creek. A boy emerged from the cabin to greet him.
2: Hello, Joey. Hawking. How are you, Hutchie?
1: As Sergeant Preston halted his team, an old man came out and joined the boy.
3: Hello there, Sergeant.
0: Hello, Clint.
4: Hi, King, old boy.
3: By golly, it's good to see you two again.
0: It's good to see you folks again.
4: Sergeant, what's that on your sled?
0: You mean that nose sticking out from under the road?
4: Why, it's a puppy.
0: Yes, but not the kind you're thinking.
3: What do you mean, Sergeant?
0: It's a wolf cub.
3: A wolf cub?
4: Oh, golly. May I see him, Sergeant?
0: Go ahead, Joey.
4: Oh, gee, look at him. Isn't he cute?
3: Well, what do you know about that? Hey, bring him over here and let's have a look at him. look at the way he carries on when I scratch him behind the ears.
4: What are you going to do with him, Sergeant?
0: I wish I knew. I'm afraid he's going to be quite a problem.
4: Oh, golly. Could I have him, Sergeant?
3: I was afraid that question was coming.
0: Well, Joey, you're welcome to him as far as I'm concerned, but it's up to your grandpa.
4: May I keep him, Grandpa? Please?
3: Oh, shucks, I guess so. All this was too soft-hearted for my own good.
0: Before you decide to take him, Joey, there's one thing I'd better make clear.
4: What's that, Sergeant?
0: Once he gets big enough to fend for himself, you'll have to turn him loose.
4: Why?
0: Because there's no such thing as a tame wolf. At least, not one you can depend on. A wolf may act tame and seem perfectly trustworthy, but there's always the chance he'll turn vicious, just when you least expect it.
3: Sergeant Preston is right, Joey.
4: Oh, gee.
0: You still want the cub under those circumstances?
4: Sure, I want him, all right. I'd want him even if I could only keep him for a few weeks. But, golly, I wish I could keep him for always.
1: Clint Sparks invited the sergeant to stay for supper. When the meal was finished and Clint had lit up his favorite corncob pipe, Sergeant Preston said,
0: Clint, are you still working the old jackknife mine?
3: Yeah, that's right, Sergeant. I ain't getting much gold out of it right now. Just enough to keep me and Joey and bacon and beans.
0: Oh?
3: But you mark my words, the jackknife ain't played out yet. No, sir, not by a long shot.
0: I hope you're right.
1: The sergeant glanced at Joey, who was playing on the floor with his new pet, while King looked on with an air of dignified tolerance.
0: Joey, you decided what to name the cub yet?
4: Yes, sir. I'm going to call him Butch.
0: Oh?
3: Butch?
0: Oh.
3: That's a mighty tough name for such a scrawny little critter. But I reckon it'll fit him well enough 6 months from now.
0: Yes, it will for a fact. Well, Clint, thanks for the meal. It's about time for King and me to hit the trail.
3: Shucks, you gotta go so soon? Why don't you put up here for the night and start out first thing in the morning?
0: Thanks, but we'd better push on for Dawson. We'll stop in next time that we're by this way. See how you're making out with Butch.
1: In the months that followed, Butch the wolf cub grew into a rangy, handsome young timber wolf with silver-gray fur and long, powerful jaws. And yet, in spite of his fearsome appearance, he was greatly attached to his young master, Joey Sparks, and remained as playful as a puppy. One afternoon in late August, when Sergeant Preston stopped by the cabin, Butch began romping and tussling as usual with his old friend, King.
4: Oh, golly, Sergeant Preston. Just look at them trying to take that stick of wood away from each other. They sure do get along swell together.
0: Yes, it's really amazing, Joey. I've known several cases where wolf cubs were raised as pets, but I've never seen one turn out as friendly as Butch. I take it your grandfather has a visitor.
4: Oh, yes, sir. That horse belongs to my cousin.
0: Your cousin?
4: Yes, sir. Eli Hooker, his name is. He runs the trading post over at Nugget Gap.
0: Oh, I didn't know you were cousins.
4: Oh, we hardly ever see him. He just dropped over because Grandpa isn't feeling well.
0: What's wrong?
4: Well, the doctor in Dawson says he's got a bad heart.
0: Oh, I'm sorry to hear that. I'll go in and say hello to him.
4: Sure, go on right in. He'll be glad to see you.
1: Eli Hooker was seated beside the old man's bunk as Sergeant Preston entered the cabin. Clint Sparks greeted the Mountie.
3: Well, howdy, Sergeant. I thought that was your voice I heard outside.
0: Hello, Clint.
3: Guess you and Eli know each other, don't you?
5: Of course, of course. How are you, Sergeant?
0: Well enough, thanks.
3: Draw up a chair, Sergeant.
5: Don't bother. You may have mine. I was just going anyway. Well, goodbye, Uncle Clint. Be sure and take good care of yourself.
3: Don't worry about me.
5: So long, Sergeant.
0: Goodbye, Eli.
3: That smooth-talking, two-faced sidewinder.
0: Something wrong?
3: Oh, I guess you haven't heard the news yet, Sergeant. Fact is, I struck it rich last week.
0: Oh, congratulations, Clint. Then you were right about the mine not being played out.
3: Oh, betcha I was right.

0: By the looks of this new ore streak I just uncovered, me and Joey may soon be millionaires.
1: I'm very glad for both your sakes. You certainly earned your good luck, Clint.
0: Eli Hooker never showed his nose around this cabin when he thought I might want to borrow money from him. Now that I'm in the chips, he's trying to butter me up.
1: Oh, it's human nature, I guess.
0: Polecat nature is more like it.
1: Joey tells me you've been seeing the doctor.
0: Yep, that's right, Sergeant. My heart started acting up on me the other day. I guess the excitement of finding all that gold was a little too much for me. Doc says I'll have to stay quiet for a spell.
1: You'd better do what he tells you. Remember, you've got Joey to look after.
0: I know I have. I'm just thankful I made this strike before it was too late. Now, if anything does happen to me, I want you to promise me you'll sort of keep an eye on Joey.
1: You can count on that, Clint, but let's hope the two of you will be together for a long time to come.
2: As the short autumn season drew to a close and winter approached, Butch grew more and more restless. Every night, the call of the wolf pack sounded in the forest bordering the creek. And every night, Butch echoed the call more fiercely and insistently. One night, both Joey and his grandfather were awakened from their sleep by the clamor. Butch, as usual, was penned up in the woodshed.
0: Joey, are you awake?
3: Yes, Grandpa.
0: You'd better turn Butch loose.
3: But, Grandpa, if we do, he'll never come back.
0: I know, son, but we've got to do it.
2: Throwing on some clothes hastily, the boy and the old man went out to the woodshed. As they opened the door of the shed, Butch's growls died away, and the big gray wolf stepped warily out into the open. For a moment, he looked into Joey's eyes, and then, as the cry of the wolf pack sounded again, he bounded forward with an eager growl.
3: No, Butch!
2: Joey flung his arms around Butch's neck and tried to hold him back.
3: Butch, please stay here!
2: With a sudden jerk, Butch broke free and ran.
3: Butch, don't go, please!
0: Let him go, Joey. It was bound to happen sometime. The sooner he goes, the sooner you'll forget him.
3: I'll never forget him. I'll never forget him.
2: We'll continue our adventure in just a moment.

0: Did you ever wonder what it would be like traveling on a Yukon riverboat? Of course, I'd want to be sure they'd have my favorite breakfast cereal aboard, Quaker Puffed Wheat and Quaker Puffed Rice. Gotta have the cereal shot from guns.
1: Hey, avast there, landlubber. What in thunder's going on here?
0: Uh-oh. You must be the captain.
1: You bet. I'm running things here. I don't stand for no gunplay.
0: Oh, yes, sir. I mean, aye, sir. But that shooting you heard now was just me explaining about the keenest tasting breakfast ever.
1: About what?
0: I mean the breakfast cereal shot from guns.
1: Hey, that's a new kind of shooting to me.
0: You see, we load huge guns with choice, sun-ripened, premium grains of rice or wheat. And then these guns are exploded. Out come big, giant grains, exploded up to 8 times normal size. They're magnified, crispified, shot through and through with bang-up nut-like flavor, too. That's why Quaker Puffed Rice and Quaker Puffed Wheat are so good to eat.
1: Sounds sort of tasty.
0: And for breakfast, lunch, or supper, all you do is pour out a bowlful right from the package. No cooking. Just add milk or cream and top with your favorite fruit.
1: That's for me.
0: What's more, Quaker Puffed Rice and Quaker Puffed Wheat are nourishing. They furnish added health values of restored natural grain amounts of vitamin B1, niacin, and iron.
1: Well, let's load some sacks of them on the boat.
0: Oh, Quaker Puffed Wheat and Quaker Puffed Rice are never sold in bags or bulk. And that's something for you fellas and girls to remember, too. Tell your mom to please look for the red and blue packages with the smiling Quaker man on the front. Then she'll be sure to get the original, crisp, fresh Quaker Puffed Wheat and Quaker Puffed Rice. Now to continue. Winter had come again to the Yukon. One day, Sergeant Preston was making a patrol that took him past Clint Sparks' cabin. As his team approached the cabin, the door opened and Joey Sparks rushed out to hail him frantically.
2: Sergeant Preston!
3: Hello, Joey. Hooking.
2: Oh, I'm glad you came.
4: What's wrong?
2: It's Grandpa. He's had a heart attack.
4: Oh?
0: As Sergeant Preston entered the cabin, he saw Clint Sparks lying on the bunk. The old man's face was mottled and his breathing was labored and painful.
4: Clint!
5: Hello, Sergeant.
4: Joey, I'm taking your grandfather to the hospital in Dawson. You stay here and wait until I get back.
0: It was late at night when Sergeant Preston returned to the lonely cabin. He told Joey that his grandfather was out of danger for the moment, but would have to remain in the hospital for some time. Meantime, Joey would have to stay with his cousin, Eli Hooker, at Nugget Gap. 2 hours later, the sergeant and Joey arrived at Eli Hooker's trading post and knocked on the door. The door was opened by Eli's assistant, a half-breed named Lachine.
6: What you want?
4: Where's Eli Hooker?
7: What's up, Sergeant? Hello there, Joey.
2: Hello, Cousin Eli.
4: Quint Sparks has had a heart attack. I've taken him to the hospital in Dawson.
7: Oh.
4: Can you keep Joey here for the time being?
7: Of course. You must be pretty dogged out, eh, Joey? Well, I'll have Lachine fix you up someplace to sleep right now.
0: Later, after Joey had gone to sleep and Lachine had brewed some coffee, Sergeant Preston disclosed the true facts of the situation to Eli Hooker.
4: I didn't tell Joey, but the doctor thinks that Clint won't recover. He's afraid he won't last more than a few days.
7: Ah, that's a shame, Sergeant. I've always been mighty fond of Uncle Clint.
6: More coffee, Sergeant?
4: No, thanks. I have to go to Malamute Creek, but I'll be back in Dawson by tomorrow night. If Clint should take a turn for the worse, I'll notify you immediately.
7: That's mighty kind of you, Sergeant. Sure you won't wait here till morning?
4: No, thanks. I have to make up for lost time.
7: Well, goodbye, Sergeant.
4: Bye.
3: All right, King. On King! On King!
0: As Sergeant Preston left the trading post, Eli Hooker turned to the half-breed Lachine with an evil smile.
7: Looks like I'm playing in luck, eh, Lachine?
6: What you mean?
7: The old man can't last more than a few days. In the meantime, the kid's in my hands. If both of them should die, I'd be sole heir to the jackknife mine.
6: But boy not sick, just old man.
7: Yes, it's true, very true. But suppose some kind of an accident were to happen to little Joey.
6: me savvy.
0: 2 days later, Eli Hooker and his half-breed assistant stood looking out the window of the trading post. Darkness had fallen early as a heavy snowstorm swept down from the north.
7: Just the kind of weather we need.
0: Eli reached in his pocket and took out a small vial containing a colorless liquid.
7: Yeah, we'll give this to the kid. We'll put him to sleep.
0: Almost immediately after supper that evening, Joey felt himself becoming strangely drowsy.
2: Oh, gosh, I feel sleepy. Guess I'll go upstairs and lie down for a while.
7: Why, sure, Joey. You do that.
0: A few minutes later, the half-breed reported to Eli Hooker.
7: How about it, Lachine?
6: I'm fast asleep.
7: Good. Go out and hitch up the team. In the meantime, I'll get the kid into his parka.
0: Eli and Lachine loaded the boy's limp body on the sled. Then they drove to a thickly wooded spot in the hills several miles from the trading post.
6: We dump him out here?
7: Yes, right up against this clump of bushes. Give me a hand here. That's it. Yeah, look as though he stopped here for shelter and finally collapsed.
6: You sure him not wake up?
7: Yeah, positive. Those knockout drops inside him, even an earthquake won't wake him up. By morning, he'll be frozen solid.
6: Hey, you hear that? Maybe wolves get him.
7: What's the difference? Either way, I'll be sole heir to the jackknife mine. And when the old man hears what happened to the kid, maybe the shark will finish him off all the sooner. Come on, let's get out of here.
0: That same evening, Sergeant Preston was summoned to Clint Sparks' bedside at the Good Samaritan Hospital in Dawson City.
4: How are you feeling, Clint?
5: I just had another bad spell. Doc won't tell me the truth, but I reckon I won't last out the night.
4: Keep your chin up, Clint. You'll pull through.
5: No use kidding myself. All I want is just to see Joey again before I cash in my chips. Will you go get him and bring him here, Sergeant?
4: Of course I will. I'll go right away.
0: Meanwhile, the wolf pack was prowling close to the spot where Joey Sparks had been left, drugged and unconscious, by Eli Hooker and the half-breed. The leader of the pack trotted ahead to sniff out the situation. But as he did so, another wolf suddenly shot forward with a menacing growl. The leader saw a young wolf who had recently joined the pack. This was a bold and direct challenge. The leader bristled with rage. Slowly and warily, with ears laid back, the two opponents began to circle each other. Suddenly, the leader sprang. His fangs sought the gray wolf's throat, but the gray wolf reared and met the rush with his chest. A moment later, the two were tangled in a snarling, slashing duel to the death. The gray wolf was young and strong, but the black leader was a more experienced fighter. As the fight went on, the black wolf's strength began to ebb, and finally he went down. A moment later, the gray wolf stood over his vanquished foe and gave vent to an eerie howl of victory. The pack closed in, but to their surprise and disappointment, the gray wolf refused to let them approach the boy lying on the ground. A chorus of angry growls arose from the pack. Meanwhile, Sergeant Preston had arrived at the trading post.
7: Sergeant Preston, come on in. I sure didn't expect to see you at this hour of the night.
4: Clint Sparks is dying.
7: Great Scott.
4: Wake up, Joey, and tell him to get dressed. I'll take him back to town on my sled.
7: I'm afraid that's impossible, Sergeant.
4: What do you mean?
7: Well, the fact is, Joey's not here. He's run away.
4: Run away? What happened?
7: Why, he's been wanting to go to Dawson to be near his grandfather. Naturally, I told him he was supposed to stay here with me, but he just flew into a tantrum and he wouldn't listen. This afternoon, he went out to play. He didn't come back.
4: Haven't you tried to find him?
7: Of course I have. Both Lachine and I have been out searching most of the evening. Couldn't find a trace of him. In my opinion, he's on his way to town right now.
4: He'll never make it in weather like this. Get me something he's worn recently.
7: What are you going to do?
4: Put King on his scent and try to track him down.
0: Meanwhile, the gray wolf was still holding the rest of the pack at bay. Whenever the other wolves threatened to close in on him, he would warn them off with a menacing snarl. And slowly the pack would fade back. Then the gray wolf would lie down beside the unconscious boy, trying to warm him with the heat of his own body. At times he would lick the boy's face, but always he kept a vigilant gaze fixed on the circle of baleful yellow eyes that watched him from a safe distance. He knew that sooner or later the pack would work up enough courage to charge him, and he waited tensely, gathering his strength to meet their assault. Finally, it came. The pack swept forward, and the gray wolf met them with slashing fangs, only to go down overwhelmed by sheer weight of numbers. But suddenly shots rang out. The wolf pack wavered and fell back as a snarling husky charged forward to take his place at the gray wolf's side. In a few moments, the fight was over, and the wolf pack had melted away into the forest. The gray wolf crouched, nervous and trembling, as Sergeant Preston spoke to him in a calm, reassuring voice.
4: Good work, Butch. You've paid back all the love and care that Joey ever gave you.
0: The sergeant felt Joey's pulse and then pushed back his eyelids gently.
4: He's been drugged, King. I thought that story Eli Hooker gave me was pretty thin. Well, we'll deal with him when we get back to the post.
0: Half an hour later, Eli Hooker and Lachine were waiting nervously at the trading post.
6: You suppose dog tracked down, boy?
7: I don't know. Scent trail won't last very long with this snowstorm going on. Besides, even if they do find him, the kid may be dead by this time.
6: Boy, not dead. Maybe Mountie find out him been doped.
7: Yeah, maybe so. You better not take any chances.
6: Hey, what are you doing? Taking gun out of drawer. What for?
7: Just got through telling you we better not take any chances. Slip this gun inside my vest. If it turns out Preston is wise to us, I'll settle his hash right now with a lead slug.
6: Maybe that him now.
7: Yeah, it probably is.
0: Sergeant Preston was carrying Joey in his arms.
7: Sergeant, you found him.
4: Yes, and you have some explaining to do, Hooker. The boy's been drugged.
0: As Sergeant Preston strode into the room, King saw Eli Hooker jerk out his revolver from inside his vest.
7: This gun will do all the explaining that's necessary. Don't try for your gun, Preston. Just drop the kid on the counter and get your hands up.
4: All right, Hooker.
0: King tensed. He had been carefully trained and knew what it meant when someone held a gun on his master.
4: Hooker, this proves your guilt. You have the drop on me, but you didn't count on King!
7: What?
0: King heard his name and leaped. His jaws closed on Hooker's gun arm. The force of his charge knocked the crook to the floor.
8: Help! Call him off, Preston!
0: Lachine saw his boss's plight. He whipped out a knife and prepared to hurl it at the sergeant.
8: I fix you, Mountie!
4: No, you don't! Try any more false moves and you'll get the next bullet between the eyes instead of in the arm.
8: Call off this dog, Preston! Call him off!
4: Not till I've picked up your gun, Hooker. That's better. All right, King, you can let him up now while I put on the handcuffs. Hooker, you and Lachine are both under arrest in the name of the Queen. The charge is attempted murder.
0: The following day, Joey and Sergeant Preston sat at Clint Sparks' bedside. Joey had recovered from his ordeal with no serious after effects, and his grandfather had also rallied from his crisis of the previous evening.
4: You're looking a whole lot better, Clint.
5: And I'm feeling a whole lot better, Sergeant. Reckon I kind of surprised both the doctor and myself the way I pulled through that spell last night.
4: What's the doctor say now?
5: Well, he says if I stay here at the hospital and rest up for a while, there's no reason why I shouldn't be back on my feet in a couple of weeks. Of course, I won't be able to do any more heavy work at the mine.
2: Oh, with the mine rich like it is, you won't have to, Grant. You can hire all the help you need.
5: By thunder, I will at that. There's one thing you still haven't told me, and that is, what happened to Butch?
4: Well, he followed me back to the trading post last night and trailed after my sled when I brought Joey and the prisoners into town.
5: You mean you've got him here in Dawson?
4: No, he stopped at the outskirts of town, wouldn't come any farther. But I have an idea he'll be around to visit you when you go back to your cabin.
2: Oh, golly, I sure hope so. If he does, can we keep him again, Grandpa? I mean, for as long as he wants to stay.
5: You bet your boots we can, Joey.
4: That's one wolf that'll always be welcome at your door, eh, Clint?
5: He sure will, Sergeant. And say, I still ain't thanked you and King.
4: No need to thank us, Clint. We were just doing our job. Now that Joey's safe and Hooker and Lachine are behind bars, this case is closed.
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4: When Jonathan Bradley and I rode out on the canyon trail to find the gold that had been cached there, King tried to tell us that we were being followed. But we could see nothing in the darkness and could hear nothing above the rain. The outlaws waited until after we'd found the gold before they attacked, and then we had to fight for our lives. The sheer precipice at our backs, the outlaw guns cutting off our only avenue of escape.
0: Be sure to hear this exciting adventure Monday. These adventure dramas, a feature of the Challenge of the Yukon Incorporated, are created by George W. Trendle, produced by Trendle Campbell Enterprises, directed by Fred Flowerday, and supervised by Charles D. Livingston. The part of Sergeant Preston is played by Paul Sutton. They are brought to you every Monday, Wednesday, and Friday at the same time by Quaker Puffed Wheat and Quaker Puffed Rice, the breakfast cereal shot from guns. 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So long. 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